You just heard four wooden you and all the things you are off of Sonny Rollins, More from the Vanguard. Up next from the same record, we'll be hearing What Is This Thing Called Love? Soft and Softly as in a Morning Sunrise.

You just heard from Sonny Rollins, more from the Vanguard. What is this thing called love? And softly as in a morning sunrise. We're coming closer to the end of my slot. Don't worry, you'll be hearing more Sonny Rollins after me as well. The broadcast is lasting until midnight. But I wanted to go back to the Alfie soundtrack to close us out. We'll be hearing a Street Runner with Child transition theme for Minor Blues, or A Little Malcolm Loves His Dad on Impulse, and Alfie's theme differently. Thank you so much for listening with me. Hope you enjoy Sonny Rollins's Alfie soundtrack.

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It's 9:03 in New York, and you are listening to the Sonny Rollins Memorial Broadcast, 48 hours of Sonny Rollins here on WKCR. And I'm here for the last 3 hours until midnight tonight. And my name is Maki Nientau. I'll be your host this evening. I hope you all have been enjoying the beautiful sounds from Sonny Rollins throughout our broadcast. And I hope you stay tuned for the next few hours as we listen to some more great music from one of the greatest masters of this music. We just heard original music from the score Alfie by Sonny Rollins with orchestral arrangements, or rather an orchestra conducted by Oliver Nelson, compositions from Sonny Rollins. And just there at the end, we heard Alfie's theme Differently on Impulse, transition theme from Minor Blues or Little Malcolm Loves His Dad, and Street Runner with Child. Now we're going to continue with music from 1958, recorded in Los Angeles on October 20th, 21st, and 22nd, again, 1958. And this is the Sonny Rollins and the Contemporary Leaders album, done for the Contemporary label. The sidemen are Hampton Hawes on the piano, Barney Kessel on guitar, Leroy Vinegar on bass, and Shelly Mann on drums. Victor Feldman is on vibraharp on one tune, which we may hear, but we're going to start it out on side two. Listen to I Found a New Baby, Alone Together, In the Chapel, In the Moonlight, and The Song Is You. Again, this is Sonny Rollins and the Contemporary Leaders.

We just heard four cuts from Sonny Rollins and the Contemporary Leaders. This is an album recorded in October of 1958. Just there, that was a very fast version of The Song Is You, a Jerome Kern standard. Before that, In the Chapel, In the Moonlight, a beautiful ballad. Before that, it was Alone Together. We started out with I've Found a New Baby. I'm going to play a few other tracks from the other side of this album, so stay tuned. Again, that's the great Sonny Rollins on tenor saxophone, Hampton Hawes at the piano, Barney Kessel on guitar, Leroy Vinegar on bass, Shelly Mann is on drums, and we'll hear Victor Feldman on vibes on the last of these next four selections on a tune called You. But we're going to start out with I've Told Every Little Star. This is Sonny Rollins and the Contemporary Leaders.

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We just heard the entire Sonny Rollins and the Contemporary Leaders. Again, this is an album from October of 1958. Sonny Rollins on tenor saxophone, Hampton Hawes on piano, Barney Kessels on guitar, Leroy Vinegar on bass, and Shelly Mann on drums with Victor Feldman on vibraphone on You. And we heard How High the Moon, before that, You, before that, Rockabye Your Baby with a Dixie Melody, and I've Told Every Little Star. Gonna move on now to something from about 2 years earlier. We're going to hear two selections from a recording done in December of 1956 for a Blue Note release simply entitled Sonny Rollins. Features Donald Byrd on trumpet, Wynton Kelly on piano, Gene Ramey on bass, and Max Roach on drums. Of course, the great Sonny Rollins on tenor saxophone. We'll be celebrating Sonny Rollins' music until midnight tonight as part of our 48-hour memorial broadcast. Of course, Sonny passed away on Monday at the age of 95, and we've been celebrating his music since yesterday, all day yesterday and all day today, and we'll be continuing to celebrate his music forever. So stay tuned to WKCR. We're going to start out now with a composition called Blues Note, and then we'll hear a ballad entitled How Are Things in Glaucomora. So this is Sonny Rollins with Donald Byrd, Wynton Kelly, Gene Ramey, and Max Roach.

You just heard two cuts from Sonny Rollins' self-titled album for the Blue Note label. We heard just there that was a lovely ballad entitled How Are Things in Glocka Mora. And before that, we heard Blues Note, which is a Rollins original blues. Again, this was recorded in December of 1956. And it features the great Donald Byrd on trumpet, Wynton Kelly on piano, Gene Ramey is on bass, and Max Roach is on the drums. Of course, the great Sonny Rollins on tenor saxophone. We're going to continue now with a couple of selections from another Blue Note release, a self-titled Blue Note release called Sonny Rollins. So the one we just heard was called Sonny Rollins. The next one is called Sonny Rollins Volume 2. And it was recorded in April of 1957, just about 4 months after these recordings we just heard. It features J.J. Johnson on trombone, Paul Chambers on bass, Art Blakey on drums. The piano bench is interesting because we have Horace Silver on most of the tracks, but Thelonious Monk is featured on two Monk originals. Namely Mysterioso and Reflections. And on Mysterioso, we get to hear both Monk and Horace Silver solo. So we're going to hear both of those, but before we do, we're going to start out with a Rollins original entitled Whale March. And that's Whale, W-A-I-L, like the Bud Powell tune, which we'll be hearing later today. As one of, in fact, I believe Sonny Rollins' first recording session, and he plays one of the great solos on that recording. But now we're going to hear Whale March, followed by Mysterioso and Reflections. So stay tuned. Again, this is J.J. Johnson on trombone, Horace Silver and Thelonious Monk on piano. Horace Silver is on this one coming up. Paul Chambers is on bass. Art Blakey is on drums. And the great Sonny Rollins on tenor saxophone.

We just heard four cuts from Sonny Rollins Volume 2 for the Blue Note label. It's recorded in April of 1957. We heard just there, that was Poor Butterfly, excuse me. And before that, we heard Reflections, the Thelonious Monk original. Before that, it was Mysterioso. And we started out with Sonny Rollins' Whale March. And again, the personnel is J.J. Johnson on trombone. Horace Silver plays piano on Whale March, Mysterioso, and Poor Butterfly. Thelonious Monk was also on piano on Mysterioso. He started the song, and Horace Silver finished it. And Monk is also on piano on Reflections. And Paul Chambers is on bass, and Art Blakey is on the drums. Again, this is Sonny Rollins, Volume 2 for the Blue Note label from April of 1957. Now, for the next couple of recordings, we're going to go to some of the music recorded after Sonny Rollins' hiatus on the bridge, the famous bridge. So we're going to hear something now from January of 1963. That was recorded live in Stuttgart in Germany. And this is a Sonny Rollins quartet with Don Cherry, Henry Grimes on bass, and Billy Higgins on drums. I believe Don Cherry's either playing trumpet or pocket trumpet on this recording. Probably pocket trumpet. So we're going to start out with a brief rendition of Without a Song, and then we're going to hear Green Dolphin Street and Solitude. So stay tuned. This is the Sonny Rollins Quartet in Stuttgart with Don Cherry, Henry Grimes, and Billy Higgins.

You're listening to WKCR and the Sonny Rollins Memorial Broadcast. We have about 24 minutes left of our Sonny Rollins Memorial. I'd just like to announce we just heard Autumn Nocturne from the Standard Sonny Rollins for the Victor label, recorded in June and July of 1964. That was Bob Cranshaw on bass and Mickey Roker on drums. Before that, we heard about a 20-minute track called East Broadway Rundown, which features Freddie Hubbard, Elvin Jones, and Jimmy Garrison, and was recorded in May of 1966. I'm going to leave it at that and get back to some of the Standard Sonny Rollins. Please enjoy it.

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This is the Sonny Rollins Memorial Broadcast, and we're approaching our last 10 minutes, so I want to keep the talking to a minimum and more music. I'd just like to announce we just heard My One and Only Love. Before that, it was Love Letters and Night and Day off of the standard Sonny Rollins from June and July of 1964. It's Bob Cranshaw on bass, Mickey Roker on drums, Jim Hall on guitar, Herbie Hancock on piano. Now we're going to hear one of probably the first Sonny Rollins recording I ever heard, and most likely many of our listeners as well. We're going to listen to the classic St. Thomas off of Saxophone Colossus. This is with Tommy Flanagan, Doug Watkins, and Max Roach from June of 1956. Then we'll take it back to one of his earliest recording sessions with Bud Powell before we close it out with one of the prettiest songs on the standard Sonny Rollins. So stay tuned here on WKCR.

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We just heard one of Sonny Rollins's first recording sessions. He was only 19 years old, and this was with a legendary Bud Powell group, Fats Navarro on trumpet, Sonny Rollins, of course, on tenor saxophone, Bud Powell on piano, Tommy Potter on bass, and Roy Haynes on drums for the legendary August 8th, 1949 recording session for Blue Note. That was Whale. Before that, we heard the classic St. Thomas for the Saxophone Colossus album recorded in June of 1956 with Tommy Flanagan on piano, Doug Watkins on bass, Max Roach on drums. Now, I'm gonna get to one more track, and this is a song that sort of exemplified Sonny Rollins throughout his career from this point on. This is gonna be Three Little Words from the standard Sonny Rollins, and I'd like to say Three Little Words on behalf of everyone here at WKCR, and I'm sure many of our listeners. This is to Sonny Rollins. We love you. And it's midnight now here in New York, but we're going to hear Sonny Rollins' performance of Three Little Words. This is featuring Bob Cranshaw on bass and Mickey Roker on drums.

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I'm Ale Diaz-Pizarro, and this is a pre-recorded show set to air both during Saturday Night at the Opera on December 23rd, but also once again during Bachfest. Now, with pre-recorded shows for Bachfest, you know, they end up being fit where they go, so I'm not sure what date. If you're tuned in during Bachfest, you'll be hearing this. But if you're listening tonight during Saturday Night at the Opera, we'll be listening to some of Bach's secular cantatas, and especially the secular cantatas that are almost quasi-operas or small drama per musicas, musical dramas. So basically any secular cantatas that have some sort of a plot to them. And of course, the most famous of those is the Coffee Cantata, which is about a young woman who loves coffee. Her vice, as Bach would put it here, she loves coffee, and her father has had it up to here with how much she likes coffee, and so he says that she is not allowed to marry until or unless she gives up coffee, to which she says, okay, you know, I'll give up coffee if it means I can get married. And so then, while the father sets out to find her husband, she kind of makes word get out around town that she will not marry any man that in the marriage contract does not insert a clause allowing her to drink as much coffee as she wants. And you know, in historical context, this kind of came from Bach's own experience with the people of Leipzig, who, you know, were all sort of vicious, and I use vicious here as in coffee drinking was seen as a vice. They were all vicious coffee drinkers, but of course there's also a meta element, as the musicians would have rehearsed the coffee cantata in Leipzig coffee houses when performed by student orchestras, which made it, you know, to the double enjoyment of the patrons. So the recording you're about to hear is a 1981 recording with Julia Varady singing the soprano part, Dietrich Fischer-Dieskau singing the bass part. You'll also be hearing the Academy of St. Martin in the Fields, conducted by Neville Mariner. So here is the Coffee Cantata, that's BWV 211.

0: What's going on, y'all? You're listening to WKCR HD, WKCR New York. This is Notes from the Underground. We're excited to have you guys here with us on this beautiful Saturday evening. Hope you guys are having a great time. Tonight, we got a very special interview for you guys with Young Dread the Prophet. It's going to be great. We also got some freestyles coming up, you know, some performances. But before we get to that, we're going to start off with an album. But I'm also here with a special guest of mine. You want to introduce yourself?
1: What's up, guys? My name's Ashley Jessup, and I'm so excited to be here. I hope you're so excited to listen. And it's going to be an amazing night.
0: It will be an amazing night. I have to agree. So we're going to start off with Dread's album, Hearts Make for Beautiful Palettes. That recently just dropped. We're going to start off with the first four songs, Cliffside, and then we're going to go to Difference, and then Sweeter Than Heaven, and then Black Lotus, and then we'll be back to join y'all in a second. Peace.
2: Okay. A man walked to a cliffside. At this cliffside, he saw a line of people. A voice boomed harder than the crack of air and snare in their mind, telling them some of them could hop off this cliffside to fly. How this guy's arms would carry and hold them. Or vice versa, the ground below would expose them. And most of them fell, and the man knew this, cause if you look below, the bodies won't even get cleaned up. While he loved to feel weightless, he's not a gambler, man. Like, why would he just roll the die when he could just roll over and die? And he didn't see enough cranes in the sky to know whether or not the voice didn't lie. So he walked up to that cliffside and

0: began to be different. And I will be different. And I'm gonna be different.
1: Treat me the same way you would treat him.
2: Okay?
1: You must. You must. Because I've got the frowns and the anger. He's happy with you. Of course he doesn't know you're unhappy. You grin at him all day long. You come home and I catch hell because I love you. I get the least of you. I get the very minimum. And I'm saying, you know, fake it with me. Is that too much of the black woman to ask of the black man?

0: That's your curse. Cause baby, you a Black Lotus.
1: That was just Cliffside, Difference, Sweeter Than Heaven, Black Lotus by Young Dread the Prophet off his new album, Heart Makes for Beautiful Palettes. And now we're going to play Like the Flowers, Hot Coffee, What a Lovely Pack, and I Hate How Much I Love This.

It's a prayer. I see you before I go to sleep. Know my love language, your touch can be my poetry. I really want this to last. You shine like gold to me. Hope you grow with me. Hey, you not your growth for me. When I'm overstimulated, give a hold and squeeze. When life is moving too fast, only go with me. Hope you'll grow old with me. Hope all these hoes are more than just a host to me. Hope you know all the words that you owe to me. Stop the rain for you, babe. I'll be your lotus leaf.

Yo, that was just like the flowers, hot coffee, what a lovely pack, and I hate how much I love this from Young Dread the Prophet. Next up, we got Connections, Yo Face, It'll All Be Worth It, When the Smoke Clears, and Okay, to finish off that album by Young Dread the Prophet. It was recently released. It's called Hearts Make for Beautiful Palettes. You can find that on all platforms. We're gonna get into those last final songs, y'all. And then we're gonna get into an interview with Young Dread the Prophet, as well as some, some freestyles, some live performances. Hope y'all ready. For sure.

Sit on the wall, try again. Yeah. Been more official for KI. They say practice beginning some AI. Yeah.

0: 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This is Notes from Underground, WKCR New York, WKCR HD, 89.9 FM, or WKCR.org. I'm one of your hosts, Emmett. What are the hosts we got around the table with us?
1: Yo, yo, yo, it's Grant. And we got a special host today. Who we got here?
2: We got Rael coming in for Drew this week.
0: A little guest host. And we got Young Dre the Prophet, y'all, in the studio with us. What's going on, Dre?
3: Cooling. Coming from South Jersey and shit.
0: Yes, sir. So we're excited to get into this interview. Happy to have you back on the show. You were here during the hip-hop festival, so it's been a long time coming. Project just dropped. Really excited to talk about it. Just to start us off, I saw on your Instagram a letter you wrote in third grade about how much you love music. Tell us a little bit about how this love for music kind of came to be.
3: So, honestly, that's ironic. I kind of like just realized recently that I got that love from my auntie and everything like that. I thought I got it from my dad, because my dad was like a rapper and shit like that. So she kind of put me onto a lot of my music taste and everything. It was always just like, music was kind of like a constant and everything. I couldn't really imagine just like going through life or going through a day to day without us having at least like something playing and shit like that, no matter what the area I was in and everything. So after a while, it was just like, once I kind of built that self-confidence, that's when it became like, oh, I can like have music I listen to, but now it feels different when I'm creating my own shit and like making shit for my friends and vice versa. Mm.
2: What are some of those songs your auntie was playing for you?
3: She was playing me like a lot of, what's it called? She put me on like a lot of Michael Jackson and everything like that. So like Thriller era type shit and everything. She put me on to a lot of like, what's it called? I listened to a lot of Rihanna back then and
2: shit.
3: I also listened to a lot of Chris Brown that kind of died down now and shit like that. But like back then, it was that type of shit and everything. And my dad was like, he put me onto my rap taste and everything. So my first favorite rapper was like DMX and shit. So he was like DMX, Game, just like heavy hitting type shit. So it was like, had like the coolness of the R&B shit. And I had like the other like rough shit from like the gritty 90s shit and everything. That's kind of what built it together.
1: And like from that, like, you know, like how did you take that into, you know, making your first song, crafting your own sound?
3: I guess it was kind of just like having a level of like a standard to get to and everything. Cause like, honestly, nobody want to get on the record just sound trash immediately and shit like that. But it's like, when that's what I'm listening to, where it's like people who also like, they had their pride in the fact that like, they feel like they can get in a stew with anybody and I'm going to rip everybody in there. It was like, okay, so when I'm doing this shit, I'm not just doing this cause it's like, I want to be good for myself. I want to make sure that I'm better than everybody around me and shit. So it's like that competitive mindset helps with growth and everything like that.
0: No, absolutely. And I mean, just building off of that, I'm curious, what are some artists that you feel like you've drawn from that have inspired your sound? Do you feel like there's particular sounds that like you feel like I'm a mix of this, this, and this? You feel like something completely new? Tell us a little bit about that.
3: I feel like off the top of my head, it's always like Earl always been like a real big influence and everything like
0: for
3: that.
0: Sure,
3: I just love
0: that.
3: Lyricism and shit like that. I've been fucking with a lot of like Mike and Mavi recently and everything. And even just writing from different people, because like Marvin Gaye, one of my favorite writers and shit, when it's like, obviously it's not like some hip hop shit, but it's just like good writing is gonna shine no matter what genre it's in and everything like that.
1: Sure.
3: I was thinking like Erykah Badu, I feel like she's sometimes like underrated as a writer and everything like that, because she be writing shit that be like extra layered and everything like that. It's like, oh no, she knows what she's doing. Like, she can make some crazy stories. So that shit definitely influenced my whole style.
1: You know, you spoke about Earl. I think I saw on your Instagram, you met him recently at that show. Like, what did that moment mean for you as that being one of your biggest inspirations?
3: It definitely is like, it got like a push and pull with it. On one side, it's like, the way the meet and greet was set up, we didn't really get to like talk to bro for that long. Basically, like, go up, you take the picture, whoop, and everything like that. So on one hand, it's like, it's cool, because like, yo, this nigga that like influenced so much of my style and everything like that, like one of my favorite artists like that. But on the other side of it, it kind of pushed me in the direction of like, a meet and greet is cool, but I'd rather meet you in a situation where it's like, it's a studio, or like, I'm actually like cooking some shit up with you and everything like that and shit. Because even like a lot of artists that I've met so far, it's like, I feel like the relationship is better when it's like, I'm meeting you as an artist, not just as a fan of your work and everything like that.
1: Sure.
3: And that's where I can actually like build a relationship and shit like that.
2: That's fire. And non-music, with some artists that inspire you. I know you got somebody in your family that's a poet. And does he inspire you any?
3: Definitely my brother T. Sleeveless and everything like that. Like, he already had like, I started my artistry at the same time as him and everything like that. So like, we used to like just run through open mics and shit like that, just getting our shit together and everything.
2: Fine.
3: Also, shout out to my friend Alex in D.C. and everything. She actually did the cover art for my album and everything like that. Amazing visual artist. And also, shout out my brother Miles, because he also was a visual artist and everything. And he actually, he did the cover art for a couple of my songs, especially my favorite joint, Rise from the Concrete and everything like that. Like, he literally painted that shit by hand, and we just took the picture for that shit.
2: That's fire. And I know you said you get in the booth, you want to be the best, let's do it, right? Is that something that grew with your family with all those artists?
3: Oh no, definitely. It's like, not from them as much and everything like that, but it's always just the idea of like, what's it called? I guess a lot of shit that like my dad put onto me because of his own views and standards of hip hop and everything. It's like, I don't want to hop in that shit and just be weak or anything like that. And then it's just like, I just always love that culture, the idea of like, I can have love for somebody like that. We're generally going to be like, still be boys and everything like that. But it's always going to be that level of competition because like the same way you love that shit, I need to have that same love for that shit and everything and try to have my shit prove more than yours and everything like that.
2: With dog shit, I ain't gonna lie.
0: I mean, I feel like getting to the root of it is a question I've had that I never got to ask you. Young Dread the Prophet, where did the name come from and what does it mean to you?
3: So it's funny, I went through like a couple name changes through high school and everything like that. So like my first name was corny as shit. I wanted to be Dragon Locks because I like Dragon Ball Z and everything like that.
1: Okay.
3: And then after that shit, I started listening to a lot of Joey Badass and everything. My name switched to Bad Prophet and everything like that.
1: Okay.
3: Then I switched back to Anubis for a little bit. I started learning like a bunch of Egyptian shit. And I went back to Bad Prophet. And then Bad Prophet turned to Young Dreaded Prophet. So like the way I got that name was like, it's two meanings. The obvious one is that like, I'm young, I got dreads, I rap like a prophet and everything like that. But the other meaning is supposed to be like, the name's supposed to read like a sentence. So like, the Young Dread the Prophet. Because I view a prophet supposed to be like, you're a person that is a personification or like you're a symbol of change and everything like that. So like the young are going to dread the prophet because like we are afraid of the change that's happening within us and everything like that. And it's going to be both ways. When I'm older, I'm still be old dread the prophet because the old fear change too. It's just we fear in the world around us and everything like that. So it's like either way, it's going to be that fear of change that comes from what I view as a prophet and everything.
0: No, absolutely. That is just, it's hilarious. It speaks to a project I was doing for this hip hop and religion class with some actually folks in the room. Okay. But we're talking about hip hop rappers as prophets, as people who speak truth. Do you feel like there's other hip hop artists that stand out to you as like prophetic in the way they rap?
3: Oh, definitely. Like the easiest one is probably like Tupac and everything. Is like
0: for
3: Pac
0: sure.
3: has always been someone where it's like, obviously I love bro for his rapping and everything like that. But just like the image of like being someone where your whole entire family is like, almost like a royal family when it comes to like some like black liberation or like political activism and everything like that. Or even like you got some obvious like Kendrick and everything where it's like you were able to speak for not only your generation, you're able to speak for your community and everything, and then speak for things that are outside of yourself and shit, where it's like I might have been not been able to like process or say those words the same way and shit like that, but you were able to say the way that I felt and everything like that. And that's probably the most beneficial shit we even got from like a genre like hip hop.
1: And you know, continuing on from that, like, do you feel like there's some moments or some things that you like to speak about in your life that have inspired you to create some of your best work?
3: Oh, definitely. I feel like my biggest teacher through life has always been like pain and everything like that. So like a lot of my lyrics, they always just came from like a place of pain and everything. I started realizing where it's like I wasn't able to process a lot of my emotions because I wasn't taught to. So then when I was rapping, it made shit a lot easier where it's like, I don't really feel as like meek with the shit or anything. I don't feel like I gotta like hold this shit back and everything. It makes me more confident to speak my shit out. And then once when I do that, I'm able to process, I'm able to cope with it and then learn from those same situations.
2: So you recently dropped Hearts Make for a Beautiful Palace last week. Congratulations on that project.
0: Congratulations.
2: Yes, sir. And honestly, just tell us about how the rollout has been with the album.
3: Honestly, it's like good and bad or anything. So like the rollout been good where it's like just getting me into a creative state and everything, because it got me to the point where it's like I had to just create so much more, because like I started having that realization where

0: all the music shit and everything, the one topic that we talk about the most has always just been love, because it's like the easiest thing to talk about and everything. Whether it's like your pain, that's also love. Whether it's the heartbreak, that's also love. Either it's like loving yourself and everything. It's just so many different forms of it. So the whole point of the project was that, like, I started realizing that, like, these hearts that we have in earth, that these are the most beautiful palettes and shit like that. Like, the way that you, like, get your paint off a palette to create a picture, all the greatest, like, pieces of art and everything like that came from love. So our hearts literally are the best palettes that we have. Like, that's how we make the most beautiful art that we have.
1: Mm. And speaking on that, like, do you feel like you have a favorite track, like, the most beautiful track on the album?
0: It's definitely, like, been, like, a toss-up right now and everything. I'll say, like, the first one was the outro song, Okay, and everything. That was produced by my brother, Tom Hussein. And he also featured on that, and then also featured my man's Jay Sanity and shit. And it was just such a great project where it was, like, working on that song was just, like, same thing I was talking about pain before. That was almost like a therapy session with me, like, getting out a bunch of feelings I had, like, inside that I wasn't really coping with yet and everything. But then writing that song, that's how I was able to, like, really deal with all that and shit. Mm. So between that song and then also another song there called, like, It'll All Be Worth It, just because it's, like, it's not like there's a deeper reason. I just like how that shit sound or anything like that. Like, the beat is crazy. Shout out Black Kami. We also put, like, a Love Jones sample on that bitch too and everything. So that shit was beautiful. Like, that shit, I fuck with that.
1: And, like, also, like, you spoke about, like, you know, like, working with those other people. Like, what does, like, a session go into, like, making a song like that? Especially when you're talking about, you know, vulnerable things and working with other people.
0: It's always mad interesting and shit, because it's, like, I feel like a lot of time for, like, a lot of sessions I have, especially with friends and everything, it's, like, it's not this idea of, like, we're going to walk in there, we just make the concept, and then we try to all shoot the concept and everything. It's just, like, it's usually, like, we're already in the same mood. Like, one person writes their verse first and everything. We see that shit. We kind of, like, bounce the energy off that and everything. So if I was talking about this shit, it's, like, okay, I got a situation in my life that can relate to that, or I got some feelings that can relate to that and everything. And then your shit comes out, and then it all ends up just becoming a amalgamation of, like, all our different views and ideologies on the subject.
1: Mm.
2: And honestly, just going off that writing process, your last project, Be Love, how do you think your music has evolved since then?
0: Definitely just, like, I've been feeling it mature a lot more and everything. Whereas, like, Be Love, the whole concept with that was that, like, the idea, like, through all the things I've been through in life, I just want to be love and everything like that. I just want to be something where it's like I'm living in my purpose and shit like that. And that project would be finding that. I feel like with this project, Hearts Made for Beautiful Palettes, now I'm at a point where it's like, I found that purpose and all like that. And this is me actually living in that purpose. And this is how I create a project while I'm living in that purpose.
3: Yeah. I mean, in the project, we did hear you. We teased it a bit, but we heard a lot of those samples in the production. We heard a lot of really dope beats. We used to speak a little more to the production on the album. Were you a part of it, a lot of it? Or was it these close friends, was these collaborators? Yeah.
0: A lot of it, I would say, mostly is collaborators and everything like that, where it's like I've been lucky enough to, like, be able to make a lot of relationships through all the time I've been doing music with, like, a lot of talented ass producers and shit. So a lot of times it's like I'll be making a track and it's like I'm not sure exactly when it's gonna be something that's, like, project worthy or some shit where it's like, okay, this has to, like, connect to a narrative and shit like that. But when I do hear it and everything, it's like it has to go on that shit immediately. So most of them were beats that I heard and it just, like, had that click where it's like, oh no, this is gonna, like, sink in perfect and everything like that. Ironically, the only song that I actually sat down during the process, or, like, the only two songs I had to sat down for the process was the first joint, Cliffside, and the last song, Okay. They were both produced by my brother Tom and everything. And the joint on Cliffside, we actually made that shit last minute because the original intro that I had for the project, it got taken down because we had, like, a copyright issue with sampling. So then Tom was like, oh, wait, that ain't no issue. He literally got right there on the spot. He put a guitar out, started stringing that joint along and everything. I wrote my poem, and then we just got that shit popping.
1: And that's beautiful. You know, speaking more into the sampling, the song Sweeter Than Heaven samples Players by Slum Villa, or Slum Village, and produced by Jay Dilla. You know, it's got, like, this really, like, calm, like, almost hypnotic background sound. Like, what, you know, what made that sample, you know, the right foundation for that track?
0: One thing that I did always, like, love about Dilla's production, even learn about shit and everything, was just the idea that, like, he always knew a way to, like, be able to use a sample and make it say something else and everything like that. So, like, even though it might be saying something in the original song and everything, like, I think a good example is there's a one track, like, he has where it's like it's called Living Doll, but in the original one it's saying, like, you're living, it's something with God, I think. But either way, he's able to, like, kind of, like, mess that shit around or anything like that to make it have a whole different meaning and everything.
1: Right.
0: So when I heard the beat and shit, and I heard the sample used, I wanted to do that same thing with the actual hook and shit like that, to where now it connects to a whole different meaning and shit, but it sounds like it

0: was always there.
1: And going off that collaboration, I know on Instagram you said that music is supposed to be in collaboration, and you just came to that realization. And what moments in your life, what moments working with music made you come to that realization?
0: A big piece of that was definitely, like, honestly, all the times I came up to New York and shit like that, it was just like being in these spaces where I'm seeing all these people for an event where it's like, we're not here because, like, we're trying to, like, do no networking shit. We're not here because we're trying to, like, what's it called? Try to get some shit for somebody. We're here because we just genuinely are fans of this art and everything like that. And we can literally just, like, sit back, nerd out over certain shit and everything. We start siphoning in the corner over here and everything like that. Like, we're just in this space and we all genuinely just have a love for this passion. And we're all showing at the same time. It's like, okay, no, this is why I want to make music. This is what I want to be around and shit.
2: Yeah, I mean, even piggybacking more off the collaboration side of things, like, you've been featured on the projects in this year, 2026, of Bray 10, Jupiter the Muse, and Lucan. Tell us a bit about some of these collaborations and how, if in any way, they kind of push the album release coming out.
0: Definitely, like, I feel like I generally just love to rap and shit. So, like, as soon as someone brings some shit my way and I can already, like, feel a vibe for that track, it's like, get me on that shit immediately. Jupiter, I actually worked with him earlier because we both did, like, this track over one of Boredom's beats and everything like that. And we were both snapping on that shit. So when he sent that shit my way, he just felt like that similar vibe where it's like, okay, I feel like I'm around, like, top-tier talent and everything like that. I feel like as long as we're, like, all putting that 100% into that shit, it's going to make something that's, like, really going to be shocking and everything like that. And then even same with, like, Bray 10 shit where it's, like, just being in that space where I want to, like, be able to write at my best ability, and I'm on the track with somebody that's gonna, like, really bring that shit out of me.
1: And going off of that, all those people you write with, all those ciphers y'all be having and this and that, just collaborating and working with others, what lyric has stuck with you recently?
0: Actually, a good one. Honestly, back to that outro song, Okay and everything like that, it's a one line where it's like, I pray to my God for guidance when my legs too weak to lead. Because there'd be a lot of moments where it's like, I feel like in the last couple of years, I always was, like, raised as a, like, religious kid and everything like that. So in the last couple of years where it was like, I started reconnecting with God in my own type of relationship, not something that's, like, forged by religion, but more just, like, my own personal connection with God and everything. It just made something where it's like, there'd be those times where it's like, I can't really push this shit by myself and everything. So it's like, I need some type of prayer. I need something to just, like, know that somebody else is looking out for me and everything like that. Cause it's just like, it's a little bit of too much weight around right now.
1: For the audience that didn't hear that, please repeat that lyric one more time.
0: I pray to my God for guidance when my legs too weak to lead.
2: That's a bar. It's a bar.
3: You know, I just, you know, we saw something on your Instagram. You said, hip hop will only die when black people stop existing. Hip hop is black culture. Hip hop is black people. Could you talk a little bit more about that and, you know, like, where that comes from?
0: Yeah. So, like, hip-hop has obviously become a commodified genre, as in, like, there is a lot of people that are able to get to it. And that doesn't mean that only certain people can rap and shit like that. But there should never be us forgetting that this is black culture. The reason why we have hip-hop is because this was a way for multiple voices that were not being heard, multiple experiences that were not being talked about, to be able to get themselves pushed to a forefront and everything like that. And I feel like because this is a genre that's become such a big thing where it's like, even the concept of, like, pop music, right? Pop music technically is not a real fucking genre, shit like that. It's just popular music and everything. Whatever is popular is a pop music and shit like that. And if we be honest about hip hop, it's become very much a pop thing where it's like, people get into it and they think that they're supposed to be mirroring or copying some type of aesthetic, some type of style and shit like that, when reality is like, this is supposed to be your experience. It's supposed to be like how you see the world and shit like that. And that came from our culture being able to have our experiences brought to the forefront, whether it's through the lyrics, whether it's through the beats. This is how we put out the way that we've been experiencing the world and shit.
2: I mean, I'm curious, right? The state of hip hop right now, a very commodified art form. Do you feel like in ways authenticity does stand out? Like, do you feel like there's artists that are embodying that? Or do you feel like it's really just like what the commercial wants is the one that's successful?
0: It's kind of like, it's a mixture of both, I guess you would say, where it's like, I feel like authenticity is always what's going to, like, lead through and everything like that. So it's going to be some type of unique style, something that, like, people are not ready for and shit like that. It's going to pop out the forefront and then it's going to be like, okay, this is what is the face of hip hop right now. But as that shit happens, because everyone also views hip hop as a way to, like, save their situation or anything like that. It's like, okay, if I see some shit that work, if I see you, like, drop a dollar and then get back 10 and shit like that, I'm gonna go into that same well and try dropping a dollar and everything like that. But then when it's like everyone's dropping a fucking dollar and everything, it starts diluting the shit. So I feel like we do have, like, unique artists that will pop out, but instead of trying to view it as a way of like, you're going to influence me to where I have your shit and I try to mix it with my own experience to taste, it's like, okay, I have your shit. Let me keep trying to make this shit work until I can get to like at least near that spot that you're at and everything.
1: Mm. And going off that, just being authentic to your music and your message, did independence when you first started feel more like a protection from people trying to change you? Or was it more just your own confidence?
0: It definitely feel like, what's it called? I guess you could say in a way both and everything, where like my independence came from the fact of like I already knew that people did not have like a similar style to me and everything like that. Mm-hmm. But instead of that being a negative thing, it just became like I enjoy difference, I enjoy blemishes, I enjoy just being able to see like the different things that can tell their own story from the experience of it and everything like that. So that's how I viewed my independence, where it's like, whether it's my style or it's the way I act and shit like that, it still gives me a level of confidence to be able to say like this shit is fully me and everything.
2: I mean, I'm curious, just going back to the Prophet thing, Young Dread the Prophet in the studio with us right now, yo. Do you feel like there's some key lessons that you're trying to impart upon your audiences? Do you feel like there's some like key lessons that you learned in your life that you need to communicate through the music?
0: Definitely. Like, a big part of my music, especially with starting out and everything, was just like, it was this way of like, I had my own experiences and my own pain in life and all that. But like I said before, that pain became a teacher. So me being able to learn all this shit was able to push me into a point where I was able to like have something that can make me cope with it, or I can even learn and grow better from that shit. So it just came with the idea of like, if I can put that in my music and everything, at least somebody else can hear that who's going through that same shit and also take that lesson from it. And then even like more recently, I feel like I've been learning a lot more with just like the state of the world and shit like that. And I feel like as an artist, I want to be able to like put that into my music to where, okay, I'm reflecting the times like that. I'm reflecting what we are dealing with right now, because I feel like as an artist, it's almost my responsibility to be able to like still push that for people that need it.
3: Mm. You know, this has been such a great interview. We like to do this little quick thing at the end, a little rapid fire round.
0: Okay.
3: Just try and answer in as few words as possible.
0: I'm locking.
3: Who do you make music for?
0: My mom.
2: What's your dream venue and performance?
0: Grammy stage, but for only my people.
2: Mm. Okay.
1: Favorite non-music hobby?
0: Working out.
3: Mm. Who's the last person that left you starstruck?
0: I guess Earl, yeah. Earl.
2: Fire. What's your plan B if the music shit don't work out?
0: I'll be a therapist.
2: Okay.
1: And finally, what's your message to the world?
0: Keep being yourself. Keep trying to be happy and everything. And if you are black, keep being black.
2: Oh, sure.
3: Love it.
2: Yo, this is Young Dread the Prophet, y'all. We'll be right back with some freestyles. Stay tuned for that. Anything before we close out?
3: No.
1: Just plug everything. Plug all your socials.
2: Where can we find you?
0: Oh, yeah. So basically, I'm going to get real easy for y'all. You can find me on any social media at YDDPOfficial. Again, that's YDDPOfficial. I'm on TikTok. I'm on Instagram. I'm on Twitter. I'm probably going to be off Twitter soon because that's kind of scary, but I'm still on there.
2: Go check it out, y'all. We'll be right back with some freestyles. This is Notes from Underground. Peace out, y'all.
3: 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What are you talking about?
2: Welcome back. This is Notes from Underground. We got Young Dread the Prophet in the studio with us. You ready to get into some freestyles?
0: Yeah, we can get that.
2: We got some classic shit picked out for you first.
0: Mm-hmm.
2: Some probably be in your wheelhouse, you feel me?
0: I bet.
2: Let's get to it.

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Maybe you pick and ask me to leave through so I can get you through.

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1: Woo! 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
0: That was vibe.
1: First beat deceased, y'all. I'm thinking, what you think, Joe? Yeah, all right. You ready for some more shit? 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
0: We get right into that.
1: The pen hot. All right. Well, let's get right into it. This is some Slum Village, yo. Check it out.
0: All the top of this.

0: nigga to come at me.
1: Yo.
0: Yeah.
1: Off zone, yo. We got some curveballs. What direction should we go on this one? You wanna, bro? Hop on DJ Mike. Hop on DJ Mike. I'm not even. All right, let's go. I'm gonna give you some old school shit.
0: I bet.
1: All right, here we go. I'm gonna give him this and then. All right, here we go. Check it out.

0: Notes from Underground, Young Dread the Prophet, yo. If y'all could really spit, Notes wants you, bro. I'm not gonna lie. We need real spitters. Thank you for blessing the mic, my boy.
1: Got to.
0: I think it's time. I think it's time for a little, a fun little switch up here.
1: I bet, bet.
0: Jude, you got anything to say before we run this one?
2: Shit, bro.
0: Yo, I'm excited for this one, bro.
1: Oh, bet, bet, bet.
0: Here we go.

0: Yo, yo, you sound high. We keep going?
1: I ain't gonna stop.
0: Let's go.
2: I think it's time, yo. I think it's time.
0: Without further ado, Young Joe the Prophet, yo. No from underground.
1: I'm gonna see if I can tell a story with this shit too.
0: Okay.

0: Yo, Andre, yo, one more beat. We got one more beat for you.
1: Bet.
0: Let's do it, yo. Oh my gosh, yo.
1: This has been going crazy.
0: It's been a minute since we had some back to back to back to back freestyles on the station. This is exciting, yo. Mm-hmm. Should we got one more for you?
1: Bet.
0: See where you go with it. Check it out.
1: Oh, now you're tough for this.
0: Shoot, he like. Mm-hmm.

0: louder than a dragon's roar.
1: Hey. Yo. Young Dread the Prophet, thank you for joining us tonight. It has been dope. It's been a long time coming, blessing us with raps every time you on a station. Notes, family, right here, yo.
0: Got to.
1: Host, y'all got anything to say? We about to close out.
2: Where can they find you? Where can they find you?
1: One more time, remind them.
0: YDDP official on every social media platform. I'm on every streaming platform too and everything like that. Young Dread the Prophet. And that's no O in that joint. It's Y-U-N-G the way it's supposed to be and everything. Yeah.
3: Five.
1: Well, thank you very much for joining us. This has been Notes from Underground, WKCR, New York, WKCR, yep. 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That's you can also listen on Apple Music if you would like to.
2: Yeah, for sure.
1: Thank you for joining us, Young Dread the Prophet.
3: Thank you.
1: This has been Notes. Peace out, y'all. Have a good night.
2: Radio. What you talking about?
4: Yo, what's good, y'all? It's Grant. I appreciate y'all for popping out tonight, you know, tuning in to this interview, performances, freestyles from Young Dread the Prophet. His newly released album is out now. Make sure y'all go check that out. It's called Hearts Make for Beautiful Palettes. You can find that on all platforms. It's a really great piece of work, y'all. I really recommend y'all go check it out. We gonna be tuning in to Young Dread the Prophet's other album, Be Love, which is also out now on all platforms. That released in 2024. But to end off the night, we're going to be listening to that. I hope y'all having a great Saturday evening. I hope y'all have a great week coming up. You know, this has been NFU Radio. We appreciate y'all. This is WKCR HD, WKCR New York. Thank you so much for tuning in. We about to get into Be Love by Young Dread the Prophet. Thank you.

0: I had my mans in high school trying to tell me, he was like, yeah, so I listened to the Fresh Montana album the other day. You did what? He might as well told me he smoked crack or some shit. That shit is crazy to me.
1: There's another artist like that. Trying to think.
0: Like Ty Dolla $ign. And the worst, I don't even think Ty Dolla $ign back.

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How you armed for an argument? Take him away so quick like it was God's intent. Let's pause a second, talk on this. I swear pride killed more than crack did. He left us shoot baskets, left us target practice. See, the most insecure man is one that can't admit it. How you turn into Superman to protect your manhood and say you the man of your hood when you can't even own your damn hood? You feel like he spit in your name. I gotta get some time. Yeah. How you act like Superman to protect your manhood so you're the man of your hood and you can't even own your damn hood? You feel like he's spitting your name, so you let loose spit from that llama, leave him another crying mama, just for another white company to make money off of all trauma, but I can't pretend it's that easy. Like, what if I got kids that need me? I ain't greedy, but I get greasy. Cause before my jet sick and needy, yo, see, he squeeze, he faster than a runner in D3. Well, if you try to push me like I'm cracking DC, mama tried to raise an angel, but to them, I'm hell's demon. They can smell weakness. His body language leave it shoddy, banging. Pops is ringing, my mama anguish. When these guns drawn to leave them gone, feel like these bullets armed with Shaq-sized palms. She was resisting. If you was in that situation, your pants, you would have been pissing. Who is you, Jigaboo, to keep your head high like you don't know your shit stink? What if that officer, instead of offering her, ended up missing? He looks suspicious. Why he walk like everything under the sun is his? It isn't. He could have been a terrorist, a madman, a rapist, a killer, a dealer, a thug, a madman, a thug. Okay. What's the point? What's the point of being a trained officer, ready to put your life on the line when an irritated black man means that man is dying? What's the point of a state not believing the executions when it stop leads to death as the first solution? When these guns drawn to leave them gone, feel like these bullets armed with Shaq-sized palms. I often hear the phrase that guns don't kill, people do. And that's something I see is true. How you gonna have gun control when grown adults can't control their emotion? Hell, even in the UK, where they won't let you spray, you can get your guts spilled by some shoved steel. So what's the point of taking away guns? What's the point of saying guns are evil when it's all in the heart of every single people? So as of right now, I can say I'm not scared of guns because it's one man's mindset that will let me know if I'm done. And that's all I got for y'all. Y'all can clap now.

0: I had my mans in high school trying to tell me, he was like, yeah, so I listened to the French Montana album the other day. You did what? He might as well tell me he smoked crack or some shit. That shit is crazy to me.
1: There's another artist like that. I'm trying to think.
0: Like Ty Dolla $ign. And the worst, I don't even think Ty Dolla $ign

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This has been Notes from the Underground, NFU Radio. Check us out on all platforms. Thank y'all for popping out tonight. Have a good night. We love y'all.

That was Gimme the Power by Mexican rap rock group Molotov. Before that, you heard Frijolero, or their sort of one of their best known songs and their sort of anthem against anti-Mexican sentiment in the US. Before that, you heard Voto Latino. And before that, a whole set of Calle 13, Atrévete, Baile de los Pobres, La Jirafa, La Guacatona, Suave. Next up, since we've had a bit of a heavier set, we return to the sort of lighter fare. We'll start out with Piki by Joey Montana.

Ella baila sola by Eslabón Armado en Peso Pluma, actually one of the trendiest songs across Latin America right now. Before that, you heard Vida de Rico by Camilo, Loba by Shakira, The Ketchup Song by Las Ketchup, and La Bomba by Azul Azul. We're reaching now the tail end of our show tonight, so what better way to close it out with Bad Bunny? We'll hear his mass hit from his most recent album, Titi Me Pregunto.

0: Dakiti, Bad Bunny, Yo Perreo Sola, Otra Noche en Miami, and Titi Me Preguntó, all by the same artist, that's Bad Bunny. 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My name is Ale Díaz Pizarro. This has been a pre-recorded broadcast. Thanks so much for tuning in.
1: Good morning, everyone. It's an early morning, but I hope it's a good one. As you know that when 4 a.m. rolls around on WKCR, you can expect Jazz Till Dawn, our early morning jazz show for the next 2 hours. My name is Rachel Smith. I've pre-recorded this program for your listening pleasure this morning. 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WKCR is on 24 hours a day, 7 days a week, 365 days a year, on the New York airwaves since 1941. Now this morning we're going to listen to two albums, and they are both featuring guitar duos, so that'll be our little working theme for this morning, guitar duos. The first album is called Windflower. It was released on the Concord label in October of 1977, billed to Herb Ellis and Remo Palmier, both on guitars. Joining them is George Duvivier on bass and Ron Traxler on drums. And they start out with the title track, Windflower.

Close Your Eyes from the Herb Ellis Remo Palmier album Windflower, released in October of 1977 on the Concord label. Herb Ellis and Remo Palmier on guitars, George Duvivier on bass, Ron Traxler on drums. So far, those tracks were Windflower, The Night Has a Thousand Eyes, My Foolish Heart, and Close Your Eyes. Before we continue, perhaps you're interested in how this concert came about and where it sort of fell in the careers of Ellis and Palmier. Well, in 1977, they had already been friends. In 1977, Ellis convinced Carl Jefferson, the record producer, founder of the Concord label, to invite Palmier to the Concord Jazz Festival in, no surprise there, Concord, California. They performed as a duo at that festival. Later this same year, 1977, they recorded Windflower, and Windflower actually ended Palmier's 30-year hiatus from recording. 30 years he had not recorded before this album. 2 years later, Concord Jazz would produce the only album on which Palmier was billed as a leader, Remo Palmier. Let's turn back to the music for the next track, which is a beautiful one, Danny Boy.

0: We just spent 40 minutes with the 1977 Windflower album. Herb Ellis and Remo Palmier on guitars, George Duvivier on bass, Ron Traxler on drums. We heard all 9 tracks in the order in which they appear on the album: Windflower, The Night Has a Thousand Eyes, My Foolish Heart, Close Your Eyes, Danny Boy, Walkin', Stardust, Triste, which is a Jobim composition, Antonio Carlos Jobim, and Groove Merchant. Once again, Windflower was released on the Concord label in October of 1977, billed to Herb Ellis and Remo Palmier. Now, I promised you 2 guitar duo albums this morning. We just finished up with Windflower, and the next one is a recording of a live concert. The release is called The Dublin Concert, Lewis Stewart and Jim Hall, and they are playing as a duo on most of the tracks, just the two of them, except there are a few tracks where Jim Hall plays solo. First, a little bit about the artists. Lewis Stewart, of course, is an Irish guitarist who made his name at Montreux in 1968 and 1969. He toured with Benny Goodman, Tubby Hayes, and recorded with George Shearing and Stefan Grappelli. Jim Hall, well, he said his inspirations on the guitar were Charlie Christian and Barney Kessel, but you can perhaps even hear more the inspiration that he drew from Coleman Hawkins, Lester Young, Paul Gonsalves, and Lucky Thompson. He played with Chico Hamilton, then in the 60s, Sonny Rollins, Art Farmer, Lee Konitz, Bill Evans, Tony Flanagan, Quincy Jones, Jerry Mulligan, very wide range of artists here. Later in his life, he turned more towards composing and arranging. But the Dublin Concert was recorded on December 26th of 1982 at Maccabee Hall in Dublin, as you might imagine, Dublin, Ireland. It was recorded by the founder of Livia Records, whose name was Gerald Davis. The recording setup was very simple. There was one mic on each guitar amp. This is actually the only known recording of Lewis Stewart and Jim Hall together, the Dublin Concert. So that was recorded way back in 1982, and in 2022, so 40 years later, the tapes were rediscovered. This album actually has not been released yet. It is set for release by Livia Records on September 6th of this year, 2024, so you can get quite the sneak peek on this morning. The first track here is Stella by Starlight, the Victor Young composition, Lewis Stewart and Jim Hall.
1: Very good guitar player of most jazz musicians, Jim Hall. Yeah.

1982 at Maccabee Hall in Dublin, Ireland, and the release we are listening to is The Dublin Concert. Before that, we heard Stella by Starlight and 2 Degrees East, 3 Degrees West. It's right around 5 a.m., which means it's been an hour here on Jazz Till Dawn, the early morning jazz show on WKCR. 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My name is Rachel Smith, and this is a pre-recorded program for August 11th, 2024. Though it will join our archives and might pop up any special day on Jazz Till Dawn. And I say special, it is a special edition of Jazz Till Dawn because I get to play music, incredible music that hasn't actually yet come out in this format commercially. Right now I'm drawing from The Dublin Concert, Lewis Stewart and Jim Hall. Recorded back in 1982, tapes discovered 40 years later in 2022. This album is set for release on Livia Records this coming September 6th, so that's September 6th, 2024. The next track here, a Jerome Kern classic, is a solo from Jim Hall, All the Things You Are.

0: We had a last tune to play, and I guess it's obvious that I'm enjoying myself here. And I'm grateful to Louis for setting this air up, and Gerald Davis and the Davises.
1: We're very grateful that Jim Hall performed here.

So without no more further ado, we'd like to play a tune written by Sonny Rollins. I guess in any case, it's a calypso. It's called St. Helens.

A delightful rendition of Sonny Rollins's St. Thomas, as performed by Lewis Stewart and Jim Hall. That one was a surprise for me. I was not familiar with this concert before listening to this release, and I really liked that. That's track five from the release, The Dublin Concert, which will come out on the Livia label on September 6th of this year, 2024. Before that, we heard All the Things You Are, Jerome Kern. That was a Jim Hall solo. Next up, we have another Jim Hall solo, another tune from the Great American Songbook, Rodgers and Hart's My Funny Valentine.

Since you've last heard from me, we heard two tracks, My Funny Valentine, composed of course by Rodgers and Hart, a solo from Jim Hall, and How Deep Is the Ocean, the Irving Berlin tune, a Jim Hall-Lewis Stewart duet, and they are duetting throughout this album, which is actually a live album. It's called The Dublin Concert. It was recorded on December 26th, 1982 at Maccabee Hall in Dublin, Ireland. Only Lewis Stewart and Jim Hall, of course, both on guitars. Very simple recording setup, but you can really tell how much beautiful sound you can capture with not that advanced equipment, as this was 1982, and the setup was simply one mic per guitar amp. It was recorded on tape, and these tapes were rediscovered 2 years ago in 2022 and have been remixed and remastered so we can hear them today, though today only on WKCR because this album has not come out yet and will do so on September 6th, 2024. It's called The Dublin Concert, and it will be released on Livia Records. Let's play one more track, another Jim Hall solo here, and it is the classic Duke Ellington, In a Sentimental Mood.

0: I just had to let those last tones ring out. Jim Hall solo guitar on Duke Ellington's tune in a sentimental mood. And this is the track that ends the album The Dublin Concert, recorded on December 26, 1982 at Maccabee Hall in Dublin, Ireland, by Gerald Davis, the founder of Livia Records. The only known recording of Lewis Stewart and Jim Hall together. Both, of course, here on guitar. This album will be released once again on September 6th of this coming year, 2024. It is called The Dublin Concert, remixed and remastered from tapes. Taped 1982, started with the mixing and the mastering only 2 years ago in 2022, so a fairly quick turnaround. Two jazz guitar legends together. And I hope you enjoyed this morning's program where we focused on jazz guitar and specifically jazz guitar duos. My name is Rachel Smith. I was your host this morning for Jazz Till Dawn, which is our early morning jazz show every Sunday here on WKCR. That's WKCR FM New York and WKCR HD 89.9 on your FM dial, WKCR.org online. I hope you have a wonderful day, and thanks again for tuning in.
1: 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My name is Maria, and I am your host for Field Trip on this Sunday morning. The time should be right around 6 a.m. I'm very excited to take you on a journey of some field recordings. This is a pre-recorded show, which means that I am not currently in the studio, hence the slightly poor audio quality as well as the background noise that you may hear. That also means that I'm not in the studio to take any calls, but I'm nonetheless excited to bring you this music. And we're going to go down an interesting route for the first hour. We're going to listen to some classical music, which incorporates field recordings in some way, or I guess the spirit of field recordings, specifically nature sounds. And the first piece that we're going to listen to is entitled Vox Balene, composed by George Crumb, who is an avant-garde composer in the late 20th century. This piece is inspired by whale songs. In the late 1960s, whale sound was first recorded. There's actually a really interesting podcast about how that happened and how whales have their own language. And so whale sounds really took the world by storm in the late 60s because it was evidence of communication between animals other than humans, and evidence of verbal communication. So George Crumb was inspired by these. He did not actually use whale sounds, recorded whale sounds, in his piece, but it is inspired by whale sounds, so you can hear throughout. Also, this piece uses a series of different extended techniques, which I'll go through in each of the movements. We are going to hear a live recording by the Ensemble Intercontemporain. We have Sophie Cherrier on the flute, Hideki Nagano on piano, and Pierre Strauch on the cello. This was recorded in 2019 at the Louis Vuitton Foundation Auditorium. So the first movement is entitled Vocalise for the Beginning of Time. It uses the sing flute, in which the performer sings into the flute while playing, as well as flutter tonguing, muting piano strings using fingertips, and also glissandi on the piano strings. The second movement is entitled C theme. It uses cello harmonics and Aeolian harp technique, which is when the performer strums the piano strings. Then we have Archezoic Variation 1 that also uses cello harmonics in a seagull effect. It uses a chisel on the piano strings, as well as the piano double glissando effect and quarter tone trills. Next, there's Variation 2, the Proterozoic variation. It uses paperclip strums on the piano strings and the quote-unquote speak flute, in which you speak into the flute while playing. Then we have the Paleozoic Variation, Harmonic Glissandi for cello, as well as cello and flute harmonics. The Mesozoic Variation, which uses a glass rod on the piano strings. The Cenozoic Variation, which uses flutter tonguing, sul ponticello, and whistling. And then finally, the last movement is entitled Sea Nocturne for the End of Time. Continuing to use the whistling technique, it has antique cymbals in it, flute harmonics, and playing in a pantomime way, which is absolutely silent, but mimicking playing. So George Crumb used a lot of extended techniques, and this piece really makes the most of them. So it's really interesting to watch. So if you get a chance to maybe check out a YouTube video or something, it's a really interesting piece to watch live, but they're also, it's a really great piece to listen to. So once again, this is composer George Crumb's Vox Bellene, performed by the Ensemble Intercontemporain with Sophie Charrier on the flute, Hideki Nagano on the piano, and Pierre Strauch on the cello. Enjoy.

just heard George Crumb's Vox Bellene, performed by the ensemble Intercontemporain, with the ensemble, let me pull up, here we go, with Sophie Cherrier on flute, Hideki Nagano on piano, and Pierre Strauch on the cello. That was performed live in 2019 at the Louis Vuitton Foundation Auditorium. Up next, we have some more whale-themed music. So this piece was composed in and inspired by humpback whale sounds. The next piece actually uses recorded humpback whale tapes in it. It is the symphonic poem for orchestra and recorded whale sounds by American composer Alan Hovenhaas. The piece is entitled "And God Created Great Whales." It is his opus 229, number 1. The music is very interesting. This was composed in 1970, and it really sounds like 1970s music, classical music. And then you get the whale sounds towards the end, and it adds this really interesting layer. The piece wasn't received particularly well, but it does remain one of Hovenhaas's most popular compositions, and it has been recorded numerous times. All right, without further ado, we are going to hear "And God Created Great Whales." This is performed by the Seattle Symphony under the baton of Gerard Schwartz in 1994 from the album Alan Hovenhaas, "And God Created Great Whales."

That was Alan Hovenhaes's And God Created the Great Whales, Opus 229, Number 1. My name is Maria, and I'm your host for Field Trip this morning. You may notice that the sound quality is slightly different from the past mic breaks. I am actually recording this in a new place, and there will be some bird song in the background. That is because I'm in Italy visiting family, and in my family home we are quite in nature, but I think it's pretty fitting considering this next piece. Our next piece is by a composer whose name I will struggle to pronounce, Aino Juhani Rautavaara. This is the piece Cantus Articus. It was composed in 1972, and it is subtitled as a concerto for birds and orchestra. It incorporates tape recordings of birdsong recorded near the Arctic Circle, and it has live orchestra. The work is in three movements. The first movement opens with a flute duet, after which a bird joins in, then followed by some more woodwinds. Second movement, entitled Melancholy, features a slowed down recording of the song of the shore lark. And in the final movement, which is entitled Swans Migrating, there is a long crescendo for orchestra with the sound of whooper swans. So all of these were part of, well, this piece and the pieces that we have heard in the last hour or so were part of, in the late 20th century, the kind of natural sound revolution, if you will, in which composers started using recorded sound a lot more in compositions, and especially that comes to from nature. So we heard whale sounds earlier, and then we heard George Crumb's Vox Bellene, which did not incorporate whale sounds itself, but emulated or was meant to emulate whale sounds. So I hope you enjoy Cantus Articus, composed in 1972, composed by Aino Juhani Rautavaara.

You are listening to WKCR FM New York and WKCR HD1. My name is Maria and I'm your host for Field Trip. That piece that you just heard was entitled Cantus Articus, composed by Eino Juhani Ratavara in 1972. The piece is composed for orchestra and birdsong, and it incorporates recorded birdsong on tapes. That's actually very funny. So as I mentioned earlier, I am in Italy right now. So you may hear some bird song behind me because I'm recording this outdoors. And then my phone alarm, which is bird song, just went off while I was recording this. And while usually I would re-record, I think it's very funny that we just got three different types of bird song in the version of Cantus Articus, and then in the natural version in the sky, and then in another version through my phone. So we're now going to move along. We've been focusing on recorded nature sounds and the incorporation of nature sounds into new music and contemporary classical composition in the late 20th century. But for this last half, I wanted to just let some music play out on its own and play one of my favorite albums, and an album that is really inspiring to a lot of people. That is the John Cage meets Sun Ra Live, the complete Coney Island concert in 1986. This is a beautiful, beautiful piece of music where two creative minds unite and a lot of beautiful stuff happens. So I'm not going to walk you through it because there's not much more to say, and I don't think anyone would want me to explain too much. But here we have John Cage meets Sun Ra. This is a live recording of their Coney Island concert in 1986. Enjoy.

그

不是。Sub-rose.

sıttı. Hı.

motion motive, but not motion. But the yam is the separate of the inference. The way the logo is the unbound inference, which you do not know. That is why it is the inference. And that is the knowledge beyond the knowledge. But beyond the knowledge is the infinity. Thank you.

Christ's purpose today because of nuclear presence, nuclear reactor presence. Around the earth circles the eternity of the damned air. The damned inheritance of the earth of the same vibration as ever was. We need new air. We need the air that vibrates the sound of another kind of mind. We need the beam of the ultra future to strike the earth, like the lightning and the power of the thunderbolt, in order that the

of the dead past should be suddenly extinct. There's no past for, there's no place for the past in the realm of the possible future, except temporary. As an exhibit of that which is taboo, there is no place for the past in the realm of the possible future, except temporarily as an exhibit of that which is taboo, because the past that is dead is the past. And the future, the only future left of humanity, is the future that is not. The future that is the alternative future. The future that is not like the future based upon the dead past, but he lived in the possible future. The eternity of the limited past was for those who were taught the limited darkness. The unlimited reach of the future is another kind of hell. The eternity of the limited past was for those who were taught the limited darkness. The unlimited reach of the future, the possible future, is another kind of hell. There's an inner darkness, and there's an outer darkness. Those who become subjects of the inner darkness dwell therein. Those who become subjects of the outer darkness shall dwell there out. Out is the way of the outer, and in the way of the inner. The end of the inner end is different from the end of the outer end, because the outer end is the outer home. Yes, out is the outer, and in is the inner. The way out is the way to living, breathing, being. Let's blast the damn air and claim the right to be a part of the outer heavens and outer space, that we might live and be and breathe and be eternally alive. Let's blast the damn air, the imprisoned circle that bans the earth with the echoes of the dead truth of the damned word. Let the light shine upon the darkness that it changes the meaning of the knowledge that has been used as the law to destroy.

Ooh, to seduce.

الرادت أوت صغ

wisdom on the abstract man, or wisdom on abstract man, use myth as medium to understand them. Thus a living parable to the outward in the truth is every myth. And from the base and the crest of the myth, you can see, like from an all-revealing eye, the comparison of the blueprints of the truth. Like from a picture, you can see the likeness of a person, and know the person when first you meet. For the image picture symbol, not boldly upon the door of darkness, and voices speak from the bottom. This is the space age, the age beyond the earth age, a different direction beyond the gravitations of the past. This is the space age, the disguised twin of tomorrow, striking upon the earth with limitless power, like a perpetual whip. This is the space age, prepare for the journey. You have a rendezvous with the living wisdom of an unadulterated fate. Prepare for the journey. Like a happy child, you will step out of the pages of the blinding blend of the book and gaze astounded at the inner space of the possible void. Your new course is the possible way. Your new vehicle is the possible plane. Your new course is the possible way. Your new vehicle is the possible plane. You are to reach, approach the only possible way. You will learn to journey with courage, with fire aim to find even greater day of even greater tomorrow, the cosmos time is there, of the unknown, of the omni evolution, immortality day. The omni evolution, evolution is spelled E-V-E-R-L-U-T-I-O-N.

time it's music, strange mathematics, equations. The sound of thought is enlightenment, the magic light of tomorrow. Forward and onward are those of gladness. Enlightenment is my tomorrow. It has no plane by my invitation. I do invite you, be of my space world. This song is sound of enlightenment, the fiery truth of enlightenment. Vibrations sent from the space world is of the cosmic starry dimensions. Enlightenment is my tomorrow. It has no plane of sound. By my invitation, I do invite you.

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My name is CJ Gamble, and I will be hosting Amazing Grace for you this morning. Stay tuned.

And that same, old green, they call it God.

looking back that same grave. I know that it won't. That's gonna lead me

That was our theme song, Amazing Grace, by performed by Aretha Franklin. We're gonna start off tonight or today's bit of Amazing Grace by listening to Sacred and Secular, which is a compilation album of a collection of Sister Rosetta Tharpe songs. And it's gonna include both gospel, blues, and jazz. And this record was recorded in 1988. For those of you who may not be familiar with Sister Rosetta Tharpe was more of a Pentecostal gospel singer in her day. And comparatively to Aretha Franklin, who was definitely rooted in the Baptist Church, Pentecostal music is significantly more high-paced and improvisational than Baptist music, which tends to focus on more traditional hymns, like we heard Amazing Grace, which is arguably one of the most notable African American hymns of the time. Okay, we're gonna listen to Sacred and Secular. 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

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Coming for to carry me home. I once was up over there, coming for to carry me home.

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Swing low, swing low, swing low, swing low.

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The last song you've just heard was Shout Sister Shout, which is coming off the Sincerely Sister Rosetta Tharpe album, which was a compilation of her gospel, blues, and jazz compositions. Next, we're going to continue with listening to a bit of her discography, and we're going to be going to Gospel Train. 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

raining. 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It rain all day, all night long. I rain.

You've just heard Didn't It Rain, performed by Sister Rosetta Tharpe. That was recorded here in New York City on July 1st, 1947. We're going to continue on, and we're going to be listening to another one of Sister Rosetta Tharpe's albums this morning. We're going to be listening to Spirituals in Rhythm, and the first song you will hear on this is going to be, for track one, will be Nothing Sweeter. Thank you. Once again, you are listening to Amazing Grace here on WKCR. The time is currently 9:27. We've got about 30 more minutes this morning.

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Then my God speaks, and I hear him. The cross, my heavy burdens, that I'm bearing. And don't you know, I love him. I just love him for sharing.

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And then every day, I want God to completely, I want him to completely possess me. And oh,

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And then when you gather, gather in the evenings, like you used to do, don't forget the family prayer. Let me tell you something, prayer is even good for your neighbor. Why so often creeps around? And don't you know prayer is even good? It's good for the stranger, once you've never seen. Break the high one to the ground. And don't you know prayer will make those hate you?

used to know who lived down here in this old world, and they suffered. Oh yes, they did. In this broken up world, below, but their misery's eased and they've gone. I know my God have received it. They've gone up to heaven. But I just want to know.

0: our tears gonna be washed away. They're all done away with now. They haven't happiness and joy. I can see them now where peace. With myself again. I'm wondering what?
1: Why?
0: What?
1: Why?
0: What?
1: What
0: are they doing? Oh Lord, what are they doing there now? There's some old people I used to know. I know them now. There were some whose heart, our hearts the same way now, were burdened. Burdened with cares. And you know what they did? They passed their moments. They couldn't help it. And sighing, their hearts were so broke up. Sighing in tears. So many of us are that way today. But you know, they didn't give up. They clung. That's what holds us together. They clung to the cross. Trembling, Lord have mercy, we're trembling in fears. We should have a little bit of that today. And I'm wondering what?
1: Why?
0: What?
1: Why?

0: wonder what they're doing there now. I know they're having a wonderful time. And they tell me where sin, sin, sin, sin and sorrow. Don't you know they are all washed away. And one day we're gonna have peace,
1: peace,
0: peace. You know how a river is. It's so cool while the cool water flows. And I'm wondering,

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Sound aloud the holy command. 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

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I know it is, such as never was known in the land. You know men shall be crying for mercy. Oh, who shall be able to stand? Then the judgment of the Lord is against the wicked. Everywhere I can plainly see, you know it is. But God's strong arm of deliverance

great joy that came to me.

That was Moonshiner by Peter Rowan. 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This show is scheduled to air on Sunday, March 21st, 2021. Up next, we've got I Still Haven't Found What I'm Looking For by Dale Ann Bradley, followed by Five Speed by the Johnson Mountain Boys.

That was Shotgun Blues by Beta Fleck and Abigail Washburn, the banjo duo. 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Next, we've got I'll Stick Around by J.D. Crowe.

That was Sometimes Wine by Sturgill Simpson from his album The Butcher Shop that came out last year. 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Due to the pandemic, all of our shows, including this one, are being pre-recorded, and we cannot currently be reached at our in-studio phone number. Next, we've got The Seldom Seen's take on Hickory Wind featuring Emmylou Harris, and then Larry Sparks with I Saw the Light.

That was Head Over Heels by the Osborne Brothers. Before that was Stony Lonesome by the Bluegrass Album Band. Next, we got a live version of Kentucky Mandolin by Bill Monroe and Doc Watson.

That was Journey's End by Clarence White. 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Next is Little Liza Jane by Alison Krauss and Union Station, then Give Me the Flowers While I'm Living by Flatten Scruggs.

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My name is Ben. Welcome to the Tennessee Border Show. It is the last day of May, and it really feels like summer is starting to kick in. So I kind of wanted to dedicate this show to what summer feels like to me through a country music lens. We started off with Spanish Pipe Dream by John Prine. I would say I connect that to just the strong desire to be outside, to step away from, you know, your screens, try to be outside as much as possible. I know I'm going to be out at the summer stages in all over the city parks this summer. Free concerts, great way to experience music. Just any way that I can, you know, maybe exercise and going for a run. As John Prine says in the song, it's important to blow up your TV in that way. We're moving on to Glen Campbell here. This record, By the Time I Get to Phoenix, reminds me of, you know, my dad grew up in Phoenix. My grandma still lives there. Two things that are really notable about Phoenix are that it's really hot and there's a lot of great hiking. So we're going to hear, you know, starting off with Glen Campbell's take on Jimmy Webb's By the Time I Get to Phoenix. Next we're going to hear Homeward Bound, Tomorrow Never Comes, Cold December in Your Heart, because it's not cold December anymore, and My Baby's Gone. Here on WKCR, thank you for listening to Tennessee Border Show.

You heard five tracks off of the Glen Campbell record, By the Time I Get to Phoenix. Kind of a mix between pretty standard 60s country and some more cinematic ballads like My Baby's Gone. That's the last one that we heard. Before that, we heard Cold December in Your Heart. Tomorrow Never Comes, a great cover of Simon and Garfunkel's Homeward Bound. And we heard the title track, By the Time I Get to Phoenix, that was penned by Jimmy Webb. We're going to move on to, when I think of summer, I obviously, you know, think of heat, and what better two songs to emphasize that concept than Hot Burrito Number 1 and 2 by the Flying Burrito Brothers. I would say I eat burritos year-round. I don't think that's really a summer thing, but obviously that's just because I eat burritos, I associate that with summer. I also just love listening to the Flying Burrito Brothers in the summer, so we're going to hear most of side two of this record. That's going to be Wheels, Juanita, Hot Burrito Number 1, Hot Burrito Number 2, and Do You Know How It Feels to Be Lonesome? Of course, Gram Parsons, Chris Hillman, Sneaky Pete, and who else was on this record? I have to check that, but just probably the best ensemble that this band ever had, really brought elements of rock and blues into country music that hadn't been done a lot before. So obviously this is a classic record and always a great time to play the Flying Burrito Brothers and play Gram Parsons on WKCR.

The Flying Burrito Brothers, there with Do You Know How It Feels to Be Lonesome, a track that was originally released on the on Graham Parsons' International Submarine Band album, but re-recorded here with the Burrito Brothers. I think it's an even better take on that song. Before that, we heard Hot Burrito number 1 and number 2. We heard Wheels and we heard Juanita, all off of their debut album, Gilded Palace of Sin. I want to take it forward almost 4 decades, and I think that I can do that because of how revolutionary and modern the sound of Gilded Palace is to me. I really wanted to play some tracks from Roseanne Cash today. Having attended this concert with her and Brandi Clark, where it was kind of half a concert, half an interview, I attended it in April. I wrote an article about it that's going to come out in tomorrow's issue of the On Air Guide. So if you're interested in reading up about that concert, it inspired me to play a few tracks from Roseanne Cash, particularly from some of her 2000s records that she talked about at length, and I think it really made me understand the importance of those records. So 2006's Black Cadillac is the album where she's dealing with some of the grief from the passing of not just Johnny Cash, but also her mother and her stepmother, June Carter, all having passed away in the same period, such a sad time for country music and obviously for her life. This album is, I think, one of her best. We're going to hear 2 tracks off of it. We're going to hear House on the Lake, and then we're going to hear The World Unseen. And then moving into a little bit brighter territory, we're going to hear some tracks off of the 2009 album The List, also from Roseanne Cash. It is a selection of songs from a list of 100 country and folk and blues songs that Johnny Cash gave her when she turned 18. Here, we're going to hear her cover The Long Black Veil with Jeff Tweedy singing backup. We're going to hear her cover She's Got You, the Patsy Cline classic, and we're going to hear a version of Girl from the North Country. So these next 5 tracks from Roseanne Cash coming up, definitely a shift toward a modern sound in this show so far, but I like to jump around. I like to showcase the best of country music across different decades. So hope you enjoy.

Roseanne Cash there with songs off of two of her albums that I played in this last batch. Just now we heard three songs from The List, which is an album inspired by a list of songs that she received from Johnny Cash when she turned 18, that he deemed essential to understanding Americana in musical form. We heard her cover Girl from the North Country, She's Got You, and Long Black Veil, that one being a collaboration with Jeff Tweedy of Wilco, which is pretty cool. The List is a great album, but even better in my opinion, maybe my favorite record from Roseanne Cash and something I think is kind of underrated in her discography is Black Cadillac. We heard two songs from that one, The World Unseen and House on the Lake, both beautiful tribute songs to her father and her mother, who had passed away a couple of years ago by that point. I think Roseanne Cash is generally underrated, and as we go into summer, I reflect back on seeing her live in April and the review of that show. If you could call it a show, I think you'll see if you check out my article, which is coming out tomorrow, her conversation with Brandi Clark on what songwriting is and what songwriting means to her. I think that spotlighted Roseanne Cash for me as a very significant songwriter and performer. Moving on, in this show, which is the Tennessee Border Show on WKCR New York and WKCR HD, that's 89.9 on your FM dial, WKCR.org if you're tuning in online. My name is Ben. I've been your host for the past hour and will be your host for the next hour. That's funny how that works out, but I'm playing songs that make me think of summer or that summer makes me think of. Moving on, we're going to hear some tracks from the record I Walked With You A Ways by the duo Plains, made up of Jess Williamson and Waxahachie. Waxahachie is a favorite newer country artist of mine, and this record from 2022, I think, shows some great collaborative energy with Jess Williamson and just some vibes of summer, of being outside, of being free. We're going to start with the aptly named Summer Sun. I promise that's not why I'm playing this record. I think that is a very summery name for a song, but still. We're going to hear Problem With It, Line of Sight, Abilene, and Hurricanes. Some really great tracks coming up here on Tennessee Border Show on WKCR. It's a pleasure to be programming today, here on the last day of May, going into the first day of June.

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We heard a few tracks from the record I Walked With You A Ways by Plains. That's Waxahachie or Katie Crutchfield and Jess Williamson collaborating on that record. I think it's just an album to listen to when you want to be outside, when you want to be sitting by the river, just soaking in the sun. And very fitting for our kind of half summer themed show we've got going on today. Very, very loose with the theme because it really is just me wanting to play music that I want to play and sort of finding excuses to weave whatever I want to in. And, you know, on that note, I've been thinking a lot about this record by Wilco, Being There. It's their second album, came out in 1996 on Reprise Records, and it's a double album, which we're going to hear some of the second half of. I think I associate this with summer because this is an album that I want to keep listening to this summer. This is an album that I want to keep living with because I think it might actually be the definitive Wilco album. If you're a big fan of other Wilco records, feel free to challenge me on that. But I think their level of experimentation and the musical diversity on this record is just astounding. You even have two different versions of the same song on the main album with Out of Sight, Out of Mind. We're going to hear the more kind of theatrical, bouncy, less hard rock version of that one in these next five tracks. So kicking off from disc two of this album, we're going to hear Sunken Treasure, Someday Soon, Out of Mind, Out of Sight, and Someone Else's Song here on the Tennessee Border Show, where we play really awesome country music and we experience the cutoff between May and June and honestly the real start of summer. So stay tuned for some great country music in the next 45 minutes of Tennessee Border Show.

Some Wilco for you there off of their sophomore record, Being There, released in 1996. We heard Sunken Treasure, Someday Soon, Out of Mind, Out of Sight, and Somebody Else's Song. Just a really great record. As we go into the summer, it's an album that I think is great to live with and just to experience summer while listening to. It's an experimental album that also just has a lot of great country and rock sounds. While we're on that country slash rock kick, I want to play some tracks from this 2002 record, Steve Earle's Jerusalem. A little bit more of a political album, and something that I guess reminds me that we live in political times, and a lot of the stuff that he says still resonates today. I think going into the summer, we can't not think about America's 250th birthday and what that means under this current administration. So that's what inspired me to play these five tracks from Steve Earle. Also, just because Steve Earle is a great musician and a great emblem of what great country rock music can be. So without further ado, this is The Truth. After that, we're going to hear Go Amanda, I Remember You, Shadowland, and the title track Jerusalem.

Steve Earle there with the track Jerusalem, a cautiously optimistic plea for peace in the titular city on a pretty political record from 2002, also called Jerusalem. We heard Shadowland, I Remember You. That was a duet, by the way, with Emmylou Harris, I Remember You, that song. Go Amanda, which he co-wrote with Sheryl Crow, and also The Truth. We have 9 minutes left. I'll be back to close us out in a little bit, but I wanted to play, this record from The Byrds, Dr. Byrds and Mr. Hyde. Maybe not something that we would typically hear on this show, but I think it's sort of blending of psychedelic rock and country made it one of the most interesting Byrds albums for me when I listened through their discography. And I also wanted to play it, keeping, I guess, with this summer vibe for the song that we're going to hear first, This Wheel's on Fire. It's a cover of a song by the band, co-written with Bob Dylan, and it's grown to be in all of its forms. There's also a great cover by Susie and the Banshees. Just one of my favorite compositions from the band and from Bob Dylan, and hearing the Byrds sing it as a band that's sung a lot of Bob Dylan songs, it's a very interesting take on that track. And I also just thought of it in this summer theme because of, you know, the image of a wheel on fire just feels very summery to me, especially with the intense heat that we've been feeling in New York. Although it's not that bad this week, I will say. So after that, we're going to hear Old Blue and Your Gentle Way of Loving Me. I think that's probably all we'll have time for today. Stay tuned for Sunday Profiles. My name is Ben Rothman. I've been your host for the past 2 hours of Tennessee Border Show. Hope you've enjoyed our delving into a lot of different tracks that reminded me of summer or that I want to be listening to this summer. And thank you for listening here on WKCR.

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Closing out the Tennessee Border Show, we heard This Wheel's on Fire by The Byrds. We're going to hear Old Blue by The Byrds, which will take us into Sunday Profiles, both off of the Byrds album, Dr. Byrds and Mr. Hyde.

Godchild, probably George Wellington's most famous composition that Miles Davis recorded with his Birth of the Cool Orchestra, and a wonderful introduction to the inventive piano composition, and there in the piano trio version, George Wellington playing his piano. And good afternoon, welcome to our program, Jazz Profiles, heard every Sunday afternoon on WKCR-FM New York. And we have a five-hour program from 2 p.m. until 7 where we take an in-depth look at one theme. Often the theme is a retrospective history of one artist. And today our artist is going to be George Wellington, who was a legendary pianist of the bebop era and more. And we'll be exploring his music until 7 o'clock. Different folks here at WKCR share this time slot and get together to produce the shows. This afternoon it's my turn to do the program. My name is Sid Gribbets, and again, we'll be with you until 7 o'clock. And today, again, looking at the career of pianist George Wellington, who was born in Sicily but raised in New York City and came of age listening to the great jazz. And by his teenage years during World War II and the onset of the bebop era, was one of the innovators and the pianists who hung out and came up with Dizzy Gillespie and Charlie Parker and all of the other great innovators and the Young Turks of the bebop evolution of jazz during the 1940s. In the 1950s, he led various working groups. His music expanded to have some amazing original piano compositions, and he led fledgling, what we would call hard bop combos on the New York scene. But by the late 1950s, Wellington retired from music, and he remains one of the more obscure figures, but still an important figure in the history of jazz, and we'll be looking at his career today for 5 hours. That Godchild, again, was from a piano trio record he did for Atlantic Records later in his career, an album that was called Night Music with Teddy Kotick and Nick Stabulis from 1956. And we'll continue with a couple more samples of George Wellington's music as we get into our program today, Jazz Profiles, featuring George Wellington today here on WKCR-FM New York. We'll go next to a prestige new jazz album he did, representative of his regular working group at the time with Donald Byrd and Phil Woods.

A little straight ahead bebop, but played from 1957, Ornithology with the Leonard Feathered All-Star Group. Here on Jazz Profiles, featuring George Wellington, we played you some samples of George Wellington's music to get in the groove and start our program this morning, this afternoon. It's 2:23 on Sunday afternoon, January 15th, 2017. This is George Wellington, feature on Jazz Profiles, WKCR-FM, New York. We started off that set with a selection from a regular working modern jazz combo of George Wellington's from 1957, playing an original composition of Phil Woods, one of the members of that combo, the piece called Up Tohicon Treek, and that was from the Prestige New Jazz label album called The Jazz Scene from 1957, with Donald Byrd on trumpet and Phil Woods on alto sax, Nick Stabulis on the drums, Teddy Kotick bass, and George Wellington at the piano, the George Wellington Quintet. Then we heard George Wellington playing an original piano composition from a piano trio date, a classic session of his that was originally on the Progressive label, more commonly known on Savoy. And the song we heard was entitled Twins, and that was with Curly Russell on bass and Max Roach on drums. After Twins, we went to a very inventive and wonderful album, very obscure, an out-of-print album that George Wellington did for Norman Granz in 1954, simply called George Wellington with Strings. But unlike the typical convention back in those days of an album with strings that would have a full string section, this was just in a small chamber group with the jazz bassist Clive Lombardi on bass, Joseph Lavotti on violin, Dave Uchitel viola, and William Ader at the cello, with Wellington on piano, and they're doing a very inventive but still sweet version of Vernon Duke's piece, Autumn in New York. And again, a long out-of-print rare album on the Norman Granz label, simply called George Wellington with Strings. And finally, of course, we heard the Little Benny Harris, Charlie Parker line on How High the Moon, Ornithology, the great bebop anthem. We played it from a 1957 album, a retrospective looking back at bebop that went

Sacred Feather put together for the Mode record label. And that group included Curly Russell on bass, a bebop veteran, Denzel Best, another bebop veteran on drums, Wallington, a bebop veteran on piano, with Idris Suleiman on trumpet and Phil Woods on alto sax. Ornithology, and that's on the Mode label, Leonard Feather Presents Bop. And that was reissued at times with a more common title called Leonard Feather Presents 52nd Street. Take your pick. And welcome. Take your pick. You've chosen to tune in to 89.9 WKCR-FM New York on a Sunday afternoon. And in still early in the new year of 2017, we're back to our regular broadcast schedule, which includes this program, Jazz Profiles, heard every Sunday afternoon from 2 p.m. until 7. And again, today it's my turn to do the program. My name is Sid Gribbets, and we're looking today for 5 hours at George Wallington. George Wallington, according to the biographies, was born in October 1924 in Sicily, although some sources make him a year or two older than that. But whatever his age was, family moved to New York City with the Italian immigrant community in New York, and he was raised in New York City. His father was an opera singer and exposed him to opera and also classical piano. But Wallington stated very clearly that the turning point for him was hearing Lester Young on the radio as a teenager, hearing a broadcast of the Count Basie Orchestra and hearing Lester Young's sound. And it got to his heart and exposed to him what the meaning of jazz was, that jazz would give you an opportunity for full, innovative and rhythmic and emotional expression. And he was hooked even as a young boy. And I mentioned Wallington, actually. He was a young boy at that time. His name was Figlia. Jacinto Figlia was his given name, and Wallington was a stage name that he took when he became professional. He became professional at a very early age. As a young teenager, he played in the local nightclubs in what was not really a Greenwich Village scene yet. The jazz scene was further uptown, but he played in the Greenwich Village nightclubs as a teenager. Legend says that Bird heard him play, that he backed Billie Holiday at times. But he developed a friendship with another teenage jazz genius, and that's drummer Max Roach. And he was also introduced to Dizzy Gillespie and the innovations of bebop in its earliest days. And there are different legends and stories about the early days of the birth of bebop, but one of the most important milestones or yard posts was the band that Dizzy Gillespie put together in the end of 1943 and played in 1944 that he co-led with bass player Oscar Pettiford and with Max Roach on drums, that helped first present the new music on 52nd Street at the Onyx Club. There were thoughts of having Thelonious Monk in the band and also Bud Powell, but Diz settled on our man, George Wallington, who, as a teenager, was present at the creation. That's a saying that says applies to other things, but it applies to the bebop music as well. And George Wallington was in Dizzy Gillespie's band at the Onyx Club. And after that band broke up and Diz went on to other things, Wallington stayed on the 52nd Street scene and was a very vital participant with all the other young musicians who caught the bug and the vivacity and the exuberance of the new expressions of music, especially as the post-war years developed and the revolution of bebop was on. And Wallington was an integral part of that. He played in regular working bands. He played on 52nd Street. He befriended people such as Jerry Mulligan, Georgie Old, and was an important figure on the scene. By 1949, he had a chance finally to make records more directly and continuously with some sessions that he was able to do as he became more famous. And he recorded on the Regal label in his own name in the 1950s. He recorded various piano trio records. He had a unique and very interesting and cerebral compositional style at the piano. His ballads were very slow and very moody and very expressive. The use of time changes and the fleetness of the bebop running lines and then his chords, and I can go on probably inaccurately from a musicological sense describing his style, but his style was inventive and unique and personal.
and his piano trio records are wonderful. He turned down an offer by Jerry Mulligan to be in Mulligan's working group when Mulligan went to the West Coast. He wanted to stay in New York, but he did take the invitation to go with Lionel Hampton's big band on the European tour in 1953. That was the legendary big band that had all the young Turk musicians like Clifford Brown and Quincy Jones. Annie Ross was the vocalist. And the wonderful anecdotes about all the battles that the young musicians had under the firm leadership of Lionel Hampton, but it was also a major event in jazz history and spurred on many careers. Coming back to New York, he continued to perform. He eventually started his own groups and had regular working groups nurturing musicians younger than him, such as Jackie McLean, Art Taylor, Paul Chambers, were in his regular working groups. And in 1956 and 57, he had a stunning group that included Donald Byrd on trumpet and Phil Woods on alto sax. That was a regular staple on the New York jazz scene and the great modern jazz scene. But just as he was achieving that element of some fame and perhaps success, Wallington left jazz. He found it not as economically viable, and there might have been other psychological reasons, but he retired from music, went into a family business with his brother, and that's the story of George Wallington. In 1980s, when there were certain jazz rediscoveries, he reappeared for a couple of concert appearances. He was championed by John S. Wilson, who was the New York Times jazz critic at the time. You may remember him. He appeared at some concerts, made a couple of records, but that was about it. And then George Wallington died in 1993. And that's his story in a nutshell. And for the rest of the afternoon today on Jazz Profiles, we'll be sampling with musical examples from all of these periods of his career. Well, actually, we're not going to have musical examples of all the periods of the career, because the most notable period, the great years of the incubation of bebop, well, as far as studio records goes, that was during, there was a record ban, a musicians union strike, so no records were made in 1944, and there's not really much surviving other oral, A-O-U-A-U-R-A-L, evidence of Wallington's contributions. But his first then beginnings of his official discography was as a sideman with some of the early second generation bebop dates, and we'll turn to them right now as we start listening to the music of George Wallington here on Jazz Profiles, WKCR-FM, New York. This first record date is from baritone saxophonist Serge Shaloff. For Shaloff's date on the Savoy label, they were bandmates with Georgie Old, and Shaloff took his friends from the Georgie Old Orchestra, and they served as backing musicians for the combo that would be the Serge Shaloff date on Savoy. So Tiny Khan is on drums, Curly Russell bass, our man George Wallington at the piano, Red Rodney, a young Red Rodney on trumpet, Earl Swope on trombone, and Shaloff on baritone sax. And we'll hear a single that they did on Savoy, the Tiny Khan line that may ring a bell to you, and they called it Gabardine and Serge.

Tiny Khan's line, Gabardine and Surge, performed by Serge Chaloff on the Savoy record label, March 5th, 1947. That was a single, and that was George Wellington's first record date. In November of 1947, with the same wonderful crew of young jazz musicians who were making their name, he appeared on an Alan Eager record date for Savoy. And here's a piece called Church Mouse.

Church Mouse, Alan Eager, another forgotten tenor saxophonist from that great era of the post-war years, with Doug Medamy on trumpet. Single on the Savoy label they call Church Mouse. Stan Levy at the drums, Leonard Gaskin on bass, and George Wallington at the piano. Sid Gribbetz with you. 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Perhaps the most famous thing George Wallington did from this period was not recorded by him, but became a very famous song and one of the anthems of the unbridled fun of bebop, and that's the song Lemon Drop. And Chubby Jackson and his Nudniks made a nice recording of it, but of course the December 1948 recording by Woody Herman's big band became a million-seller hit, and it was George Wallington's composition Lemon Drop. And perhaps better to exemplify this nascent period of great young jazz, how about just the hit record of a George Wallington song, Lemon Drop?

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1: It wasn't that fun. You got the fun element of bebop, I guess, transmuted through Dizzy Gillespie and the fun element of young musicians fighting conventions and just having a blast and having fun. And that was George Wellington's composition, Lemon Drop, that became a humorous anthem for a lot of the beboppers. And there was a version, though, by Woody Herman's big band from December of 1948 on the Capitol label that became a big hit record. The soloists included Woody Herman on clarinet, of course, Terry Gibbs on vibes, Earl Swope on trombone, Serge Shaloff baritone sax, Red Robney on the trumpet, but the vocalists were Woody Herman, Terry Gibbs, and the inimitable Chubby Jackson, who was also part of that crew and had his own recording of Lemon Drop as well. But George Wellington's Lemon Drop from 1948, and perhaps an element showing how something that he was probably most famous for, people don't associate with him. George Wellington. We're hearing him today on Jazz Profiles, WKCR-FM New York. By the late 1940s, in addition to the rhythmic and innovations and the harmonic innovations of bebop, the musicians were always looking forward, and there were also various cool sounds developing and more orchestral sounds of ways to translate this new bebop vocabulary. And perhaps is most well known in what has come to be known as Miles Davis's Birth of the Cool Nonet. But there were similar people in that fermenting scene, and George Wellington, of course, was right in the middle of it. And with Kay Winding and Jerry Mulligan and Brew Moore and a bunch of others, Wellington participated in a band that was a precursor to that kind of sound. And they ended up with a sextet making a recording for the Roos label under Kay Winding's name, the trombonist Kay Winding, Brew Moore on tenor sax, Jerry Mulligan on baritone, with George Wellington, Curly Russell on piano, and Max Roach on drums. These were singles on the Roos label in 1949, important records also in the development of modern jazz, and George Wellington right in the middle.

Well, there they called it Wallington's godchild. In the sextet date he did with Kay Winding, Jerry Mulligan, and Brew Moore on the Roost label in 1949. George Wallington at the piano, our feature here today, Curly Russell on bass, and Max Roach at the drums. And we also heard a Bud Powell piece called Crossing the Channel that they did at that session as well. Crossing the Channel and Wallington's Godchild, Kay Winding on the Roots label. Here on the George Wallington Jazz Profile, Sid Gribbets with you on WKCR-FM New York. It really was an amazing fertility of cross-fertilization and friendship and just the spirit of youth, knowing that they were doing something new and something fresh and something special. And the innovations of youth are just wonderful. And all of these developments after the initial stark revolution that Bird and Diz brought of bebop and had all sorts of offshoots and branches. And there's great lyricism at times as well as the youthful exuberance. And that Wallington's Godchild is an example of that. And we'll turn next to another very similar group, actually identical, just with the addition of another horn, Jerry Lloyd on trumpet, and with Roy Haynes substituting for Max Roach on drums, and under Brew Moore's leadership, the group did a session for Savoy that's a minor masterpiece and included writings by Mulligan and Johnny Carisi and others, and of course the influence of our feature, George Wallington. Brew Moore was a Mississippian, a Southerner, and noting this group and looking at a picture of them, just think about the trumpeter Jerry Lloyd, a New Yorker, Kay Winding from Sweden, Brew Moore, Southerner, Jerry Mulligan on baritone, and then the African-Americans, Curly Russell and Roy Haynes, and the Italian-American immigrant George Wallington at the piano. And it shows you also the cross-currents and cross-fertilizations as well, the freedom that modern jazz expressed, especially back in 1949. So again, this group was under the leadership of Brew Moore for this Savoy recording session. They did a bunch of singles at the session. We'll play a couple of them for you now as the George Wallington Jazz Profiles continues here on WKCR-FM New York.

two selections of Brew Moore on the Savoy label in 1949 with a septet that included Jerry Lloyd, stage name for Jerry Horowitz, Kay Winding on trombone, Brew Moore on tenor sax, Jerry Mulligan on baritone, Roy Haynes drums, Curly Russell bass, and George Wallington. At the piano, we heard a Jerry Mulligan piece called Gold Rush, and then Johnny Carisi's piece, Lestorian Mode. And those featured a lot of the musical conceptions that Wallington was involved with, and he had those nice piano introductions and brief solos on the pieces as well. Originally singles on the Savoy label in the late 50s, they came out on a various artists LP called Lestorian Mode, taking its title from Carisi's composition. And probably available in various different reissues these days. Brew Moore featuring George Wallington, heard here on Jazz Profiles, WKCR-FM New York, 89.9 on the FM radio dial, and streamlining around the world over the internet at WKCR.org, and again, WKCR-FM New York and WKCR-HD1, our official ID. During this same fertile period, these musicians did a session for the small Regal record label, which was later put out by Savoy and had been, some of the material has been issued on Savoy. And during that session, George Wallington took the opportunity to record a couple of his original compositions in piano trio format. So here with Dylan Curly Russell on bass and Charlie Perry on drums, we're going to hear from May of 1949 on the Regal label, later bought out and issued on Savoy, George Wallington's original compositions, Racing and Fairyland, his first releases as a leader, showing his own piano compositions. Again, on the Regal label, later issued on George Wallington, trios on Savoy, Racing and Fairyland.

George Wellington on some more nice record dates with his buddies. We start off that set with a Kay Winding date from August of 1949 on the Prestige label, originally released as a single, a song called A Night on Bop Mountain, a sextet with Winding on trombone, Brute Moore tenor sax, Jerry Mulligan baritone with Wellington at the piano, Curly Russell bass, and Roy Haynes on drums. And songs from that session were later released on an LP compilation called Trombones by Three, and then on a 2-LP set called Early Bones. You may find them in that fashion. Who knows where they are today, on the internet or on CDs. Then we went to hear Groovin' with Gus, Al Cohn, a date at the first record date, I believe, that Gus Stratiris did when he started his progressive label. In fact, he called it Triumph at the beginning and changed the name of the company to Progressive. And Progressive eventually was bought out by Savoy, so you can find these on the Savoy label now. But Al Cohn, in a quartet setting, the great tenor saxophonist with George Wellington, Tommy Potter on bass, and Tiny Khan on drums, and an original composition called Groovin' with Gus from 1950. And finally, a very famous record and a tune that is in a lot of people's repertoire now, Zoot Sims with The Red Door. 1952, the original recording of that piece on the Savoy label, eventually released on an LP called The Brothers. Art Blakey was on drums, Percy Heath on bass, Wellington at the piano, Alan Zoot, the two tenor saxophones, and Kay Winding on trombone. It's September 8th, 1952. That's where the five came in. Yes, indeed. The two tenor sax. Those who are just joining us, the program is Jazz Pro.

a more mature George Wellington, still only in his late 20s at this time, but a masterpiece of an album was prepared for the Progressive label. A piano trio with George Wellington playing several of his own compositions plus a couple of standards, with Curly Russell on bass and Max Roach on drums. And it's a magnificent presentation. And we're going to hear a few numbers from it now as our program continues. And again, it was originally on the Progressive label on a 10-inch LP simply called the George Wellington Trio. And when Savoy took over the label in the late 50s, it came out also on an album they simply called the George Wellington Trio on Savoy. Savoy 12081, you might know it. And also came out on their multi-LP set, the Modern Jazz Piano Album. But here's George Wellington as we move on to a new stage in his career. I hope you'll enjoy some of these piano trio songs. Again, with Wellington, Curly Russell on bass, and Max Roach at the drums.

Three selections from the wonderful album that George Wallington did for Gus Tertius in 1951 for his Progressive label, more commonly known on the Savoy Issues, with Curly Russell on bass and Max Roach on drums. We heard an original composition of Wallington's called Polka Dot, then a very inventive treatment of the Don Ray Jean DePaul standard, I'll Remember April, and finally another original piece called High Score. George Wallington on the Progressive label in a piano trio in 1951 here on WKCR-FM New York. Sid Gribbetz with you as we're looking at George Wallington for 5 hours this afternoon. And Wallington moved on to the Prestige label, another one of the great young independent jazz labels that were putting out the modern jazz of the period. And he did a session in September of 1952 with some more piano trio sides of both originals and standards. And here, sharing the bass chair, were Charles Mingus and Oscar Pettiford, and Max Roach was on drums, and Chuck Wayne was added on mandolin on one piece. And we'll hear a few selections now from his 1952 album on Prestige, also simply called the George Wallington Trio.

Sessions on September 4th, 1952 on the Prestige label. And there were two groups of four songs. The first grouping had Charles Mingus on bass, and the second grouping had Oscar Pettiford on bass. Max Roach was on drums and George Wellington the piano and leader, piano trio sessions for the Prestige label in 1952. And the first song had the added attraction and a very exotic and but still sensitive and lyrical feel of Chuck Wayne playing the mandolin on a piece called Love Beat that added a nice flavor to the piano trio. And then the second piece we heard was Escalating. And those two were from the first group where Mingus was part of the session. And then the second half of the session had Oscar Pettiford on bass. And we heard the old standard, When Your Old Wedding Ring Was New. And then an original piece of George's called Arrivederci. George Wellington on the Prestige label in 1952 and released originally on a 10-inch LP called the George Wellington Trio and then reissued in various fashions on the Prestige label thereafter. You're listening to Jazz Profiles on WKCR-FM New York. Sid Gribbetz with you presenting the music of George Wellington today for 5 hours. The next year in 1953, Wellington again went into the Prestige Studios for another trio session with this time his old mate Dylan Curly Russell on bass and Max Roach on drums. We'll continue now on the show and we'll play you several selections from the 1953 recordings. And this was released originally on the 10-inch LP, the George Wellington Trio Volume 2. Very simply named, reissued in the 60s together with the first groupings, and again, all often issued on various LPs and CDs you can find as the George Wellington Trio. And we'll hear some original George Wellington compositions, again, together with Curly Russell and Max Roach from 1953 on the Prestige label.

selections from George Wellington's second record on Prestige from 1953, heard here on Jazz Profiles, WKCR-FM New York and WKCR-HD1. Yeah, Wellington on May 25th, 1953 in the Prestige Studios in a piano trio setting with old mates, Curly Russell on bass and Max Roach on drums. And we heard a selection of some of the original compositions he recorded that day. They were released originally on a 10-inch LP called the George Wellington Trio Volume 2 and reissued in various packages thereafter. From the top, we heard Squeezer's Beezer, then Among Friends, then a magnificent and daring thing to do a piece that he called Variations, and it's Variations on Polka Dot, Polka Dot being just his own original piece that he had the idea that people would know that it was Polka Dot. But you may remember we played it a half hour, 45 minutes ago. And the Variations was an amazing treatment, and it did give various variations on Polka Dot. And then finally we heard a piece that is pops up every now and then some people play. It's called My Nephew and I, another original George Wellington composition. Again, hearing these on Jazz Profiles, WKCR-FM New York. Sid Gribbets with you presenting George Wellington for 5 hours today. We just finished the first two George Wellington compositions. In 1953, Wellington was recruited to go on the Lionel Hampton Orchestra. Lionel Hampton had a European tour, notably in Scandinavia and then on the continent. And there are many great stories in jazz lore. We have a lot of the youngsters who were along on that trip, and Andy Ross was the vocalist, and everyone cut out to make their own recordings and was trying to avoid the iron hand with which Lionel Hampton ran his band. And it's great fun, and the great anecdotes, some are probably apocryphal. But important to note, if you're talking about the story of George Wellington, he was held in that same esteem and was part of that same group. And he and Annie Ross became friends there, and eventually they were kicked out of the band. Ross stayed in Europe, but Wellington came home on his own. Before we talk then about the European story, and before they left, Annie Ross's famous record date in 1952 on Prestige, where she did Twisted and Farmer's Market, which are all-time staples of vocalese and all-time classic records. On those records, Teacher Wiltshire was the pianist, but she did a few other songs on that record date that she used George Wellington on piano, and these are not as famous. But as a segue into talking about George Wellington in Europe, we'll play one song that he did backing Annie Ross on Prestige in 1952, and this is called Annie's Lament.

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That's WKCR FM New York. That's WKCR HD. 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You're listening now to the second part of today's Sunday Profiles. I apologize for ending the first 2 hours here of wonderful Sid Gribbett's archival profile on the great pianist George Wallington. I was asked to do a Sunday profile today. Unfortunately, I could only make the final 3 hours of this slot. I'm very much looking forward to playing some more music by, well, we had our recent 48-hour memorial broadcast for the late, great Sonny Rollins, and I figured, what better music to play for another profile slot today than more live Sonny Rollins that I imagine many people may not have heard before, and that's really tremendous and that I really feel should be heard. Little dovetail here, George Wallington, as I imagine Sid talked about, was a real pivotal figure, or maybe not pivotal figure, but he was a figure on the scene during the mid-40s, during the height of the bebop era. He was part of some of those seminal bands alongside Dizzy Gillespie and Bud Johnson in the Onyx Club. He's on some air checks from those recordings, and compatriots of Sonny's, such as Jackie McLean, recorded with George. I don't believe there's any recordings of Sonny with George, but nonetheless, a tremendous pianist and composer and figure, as we heard just on that last track with Annie Ross on Annie's Lament. But we're going to move now to 3 more hours of live Sonny Rollins, and this is specifically featuring Sonny, again, more in trio contexts, which he more or less popularized and did such a tremendous job of, an inventive job of filling this space and filling the sound with just nonstop invention. I don't know. There's only so much to say that the words can do, and the music will obviously do the rest. We're going to hear some recordings, some different trio contexts from Sonny's career from the late 50s, starting with some recordings made on the last European tour he made, or the European tour he made kind of before he took his first hiatus in March of 1959. We're going to hear a wonderful collection of tracks from March 2nd and March 4th, recorded in Sweden, Sonny Rollins alongside Pete LaRocca on the drums and the cymbals, and Henry Grimes on bass. Following that, we're going to hear a track that's almost trio. Don Cherry is in the band, but it's an extended workout on the standard Lover from 1962. Sonny Rollins with Bob Cranshaw and Billy Higgins. Then after that, we're going to move into a great trio set from Denmark in 1965 alongside Niels Henning Ørsted Petersen and Alan Dawson. But to start with this music from Sweden, which was part of a European tour that Sonny was on at the time, which there are a number of recordings, including recordings with some other musicians. There's a great recording in France with Kenny Clarke on the drums and the cymbals as well. And there's some actually a video performance that they, or a TV performance that they did out there with Joe Harris on the drums and the cymbals that has some really excellent Sonny as well. We're going to hear one track from a show that they performed on March 2nd in Nälen for a Swedish radio station. We'll hear St. Thomas, and following that, we'll hear 6 tracks that they performed live in Stockholm on March the 4th. I believe so, yes. So we'll hear then from that performance, There Will Never Be Another You, Stay As Sweet As You Are, I've Told Every Little Star, How High the Moon, Olio, and Paul's Pal. So we'll start out with this about 45 minutes of music, and then we'll hear a bit more. So again, the great Sonny Rollins here on the second part of second section, I would say, of today's Sunday Profiles. Hope you enjoy.

Good afternoon, jazz fans. This is Sonny Rollins in Sweden. We'd like to start our jazz program off today with our version of There'll Never Be Another You.

Thank you very much, ladies and gentlemen. Now we'd like to do a composition which can be found on Contemporary Records. This one is entitled, I Told Every Little Star.

Thank you very much. That was our version of Olio, one of our original compositions. We'd like to carry on with another original now. This one is entitled Paul's Pal.

0: 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That's WKCR FM New York. 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That's WKCR.org online. You're listening to kind of the second section of today's Sunday Profiles, focused on some trio recordings, well, more or less trio, and other more sparser live configurations of the late, great Sonny Rollins, who we did just have a 48-hour memorial broadcast for, but whose music deserves to be played even more, well, all the time, but also today as well. I'm your host, Steven, and we just heard a track and then a full radio set that Sonny Rollins recorded on a European tour in 1959. On these tracks, joined by Henry Grimes on the bass and Pete LaRocca on the drums and the cymbals. The tracks we heard first from March 2nd, 1959, in Nalen, St. Thomas, and then from a radio session done in Stockholm on March 4th, 1959, we heard There Will Never Be Another You, Stay As Sweet As You Are, I've Told Every Little Star, How High the Moon, and Olio and Paul's Pal, again featuring Sonny Rollins on the tenor saxophone, Henry Grimes on the bass, and Pete LaRocca on the drums and the cymbals. Obviously, much has been talked about the sabbatical that Sonny took after 1959 through about 1962, practicing so much on the Williamsburg Bridge and such. And you'll really hear in this next recording I'll play, which is technically a quartet with Don Cherry as well, but really a trio feature for Sonny alongside Billy Higgins on the drums and the cymbals and Bob Cranshaw on the bass on a standard form composition entitled Lover. You'll really hear that here Sonny's rhythmic conception is something that really changed quite a lot during this period. Of course, all of the harmonic and kind of timbral innovations and developments that were happening on the scene as well, with people like Ornette, and then soon after this, people like Albert Eiler and such. All those kinds of things where Sonny was hearing them as well. He was spotted in the clubs. He was listening. He was influencing them as well. But he was an active part of all of that Coltrane's developments harmonically, timbrally as well. But here on this recording at the Village Gate, you'll hear that Sonny's sound is kind of even broader, a bit more chiseled, kind of a bit more blunt in ways, a little less embellishment in the way he's playing. You hear a little bit less of kind of the overt influence of people like Dexter Gordon, kind of that more linear conception. And you hear him starting to, of course, his rhythmic sense was impeccable before, but you really start to hear him breaking up the time and kind of having a more abstract conception of rhythm here, kind of breaking up the line more. And we'll hear that on this version of Lover, which is, again, about 18 minutes. And then after that, we have another trio set that I'd like to play from you from 1965 with Alan Dawson and Niels Henning Orsted Petersen, in which you'll really hear the really cubist kind of thing he's got going on with rhythm. And I actually have a little Louis Armstrong recording I'd like to play before I get to that as well. But first, this about 20-minute take, again, of Lover, featuring Sonny Rollins on tenor saxophone. You'll hear a little from Don Cherry, but the primary statement is made by Sonny, Billy Higgins on the drums and the cymbals, and Bob Cranshaw on the bass, live at the Village Gate in July of 1962. Hope you enjoy.
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Hello, everyone. You're listening to WKCR Sunday Profiles, featuring some live recordings here of Sonny Rollins, kind of in three eras, right before his sabbatical on the bridge. We heard that extended live set from Sweden in March of 1959. Then we'll feature some music we have been featuring, and we'll continue to feature some music from the years following his return, from 1962. From July 28th of 1962, we just heard a rendition of Lover, Sonny alongside Billy Higgins on the drums and the cymbals, and Bob Cranshaw on the bass, and Don Cherry on trumpet, who we heard a little bit but did not make a solo statement there. It sounded wonderful as well. That was an extended workout, and kind of somewhere you can make a really wonderful comparison with those recordings from 1959 in Stockholm. Here, over, you know, another standard composition, Sonny, you know, keeps the form the whole time, doesn't kind of segue between songs, as we'll hear that he does a bit in 1965 and many recordings from that era and later. And you can really hear, you know, he's dealing, well, he never isn't dealing, but he's especially dealing here in kind of the language of Bird and Bud Powell and Fats and all of that, Dexter Gordon, that lineage of the language. But you're starting to hear more of the expanded timbral effects coming in. The overtones, the multiphonics, some of the more intervallic developments that were happening on the scene at the time, also harmonically. You're starting to hear all of that come in. And the rhythmic sense, there's a little less ornament to it than there was in the 50s. But there's a kind of a really sharp, really direct bluntness there in a good way that you really hear, and kind of this more resolutely kind of stark thing. I kind of was thinking in my head, of course, Sonny talks so much about the influence that Bud Powell and Thelonious Monk had on his life, in their music and in their mentorship and his associations with them on and off the bandstand. And I was kind of thinking about, you know, in these 50s recordings, Sonny sounds a lot kind of in that Bud Powell vein, that really extended linear conception. Those really just unbelievable long flowing lines. And of course, broken up a bit, you know, still one of the great rhythmic conceptions at that time. But especially in coming into the 60s and from then on in the rest of his career, you really hear this kind of stark, you know, kind of spacious, kind of really, really abstract rhythmic thing going on. That's really, really swinging and really, really interesting. Anyways, we're going to hear some more music now from 1965, where you can kind of hear another, even further, Sonny even further down exploring and this kind of rhythmic abstraction, excuse me if I could pronounce my words, in a trio setting with Alan Dawson on the drums and the cymbals, and also with Niels Henning Orsted Peterson on the bass, from October 31st or November 1st, roughly, of 1965. But before that, I want to play one track

of the wave of writing following his passing, I feel like there's a certain amount of the influence of Louis Armstrong, I feel like, is not necessarily stated enough when discussing Sonny's, especially his, I mean, conception of the whole music, but especially his rhythmic sense. And Sonny really has maybe the greatest rhythmic sense, the greatest, the most unbelievable and creative conception of time outside of Louis Armstrong, I think, in this music. And we're going to hear this track, and I'm just going to play then the Sonny Rollins in Denmark from 1965, which is about a 40-50 minute set, following 12th Street Rag. And I think you'll be able to hear the connection between the way Louis Armstrong is playing here in 1927, which is unbelievable, probably some of the most abstract music happening on the planet at that time. And then Sonny Rollins playing There Will Never Be Another You, St. Thomas, kind of a medley of themes of Olio and Sonny Moon for Two and I Can't Get Started, a version of Darn That Dream, and then a version of Three Little Words. So we'll hear this Louis Armstrong first, and then that Sonny Rollins, and it'll all make sense once you hear it. So I hope you enjoy.

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We'll be right back into the music, but I just want to remind everyone that you're listening to WKCR. That's WKCR FM New York and WKCR HD. 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And that's WKCR.org online. You're listening to Sonny Rollins in Denmark, 1965, from Niels Henning Orsted Peterson and Alan Dawson. You heard There Will Never Be Another You, St. Thomas, Olio, and Sunny Moon for Two. And now he's about to launch back into a little medley of melodies, starting with I Can't Get Started, and then going into Darn That Dream, and then Three Little Words. Hope you enjoy the rest of this wonderful, wonderful performance.

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And that's WKCR.org online. You're listening to Sunday Profiles here, featuring more music by the late, great Sonny Rollins, especially for this first segment, or for these first two parts of this trio, Sonny Rollins. Well, more or less, asterisk. Don Cherry was on the track I played from 1962, but he was only featured really on the In and Out melody statements, though he sounded wonderful. But anyways, I digress. We just heard a wonderful set from 1965, from about October 31st, November 1st, roughly, in Denmark. Sonny Rollins joined by Niels Henning Orsted Petersen on bass and the great Alan Dawson on the drums and the cymbals. That very, very underrated yet much influential figure in the sound of the drums and the cymbals as they came out of Boston. People like Clifford Jarvis and Tony Williams.

words. All just some of the greatest Sonny Rollins, some of the greatest saxophone playing, some of the greatest music on record, at least that I am aware of. For the last about 40 minutes of this program here, I'm going to be featuring Sonny Rollins playing solo saxophone, as he was so well known to do, especially later in his career, and as you can hear in bits and pieces of these live sets. There's a great story I was reading about just the other day about Sonny Rollins being hired to do a gig out, kind of a locals gig out in Long Island, you know, with a local pickup band, and it's a three-hour gig, and apparently he drove out to the gig, and he showed up, and one of the band members recounted that he came up to the band, and he said, "I'm playing this gig solo. You guys can stick around. You can listen, but you're welcome to go home if you'd like." And one of the band members recalls sticking around and hearing Sonny play solo for 3 hours and feeling like, wow, yep, that's all that was needed. And it was fantastic. Anyways, but he has developed this conception for a long time, and especially coming out of recordings like Coleman Hawkins' Picasso, recorded for Norman Granz, I believe, in 1946 or 47. But that was a very influential track on Sonny. And we're going to hear now some different solo saxophone statements that Sonny made throughout his career. We're going to hear It Could Happen to You from The Sound of Sonny, which I believe is the first solo recording of Rollins playing solo saxophone, recorded in June of 1957. After that, from a recording known sometimes as Brass and Trio, known sometimes as The Big Brass, we're going to hear a solo rendition of Body and Soul, done July 10th of 1958. Following that, we're going to hear a recording that Sonny made, an extended solo improvisation, in fact, a whole solo album that Sonny recorded in July of 1985, released as the solo album. We'll hear part one of Solo Scope, which will be about half an hour, and that'll take us right about to the end of this program. So, again, Sonny Rollins, It Could Happen to You, followed by Body and Soul, followed by Solo Scope, 1957, 1958, and 1985. Hope you enjoy.

0: 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That's 89.9 FM on the dial, the New York City area. That's WKCR.org online. You just heard three recordings of Sonny Rollins playing solo saxophone. First, the first known recording that I'm aware of, at least, of Sonny Rollins playing solo saxophone. From The Sound of Sonny, we heard It Could Happen to You, recorded in June of 1957. Following that, from sometimes known as The Big Brass, someone sometimes known as Brass and Trio, we heard Body and Soul, recorded July 11th, 1958. Finally, from the solo album, recorded July 19th, 1985, live at the MoMA, the Museum of Modern Art, in the Garden, we heard Solo Scope Part 1. There is a Solo Scope Part 2 of about equivalent length on Side 2, though unfortunately we have run out of time for this program. I'd like to give a special shout out also with this solo record to a WKCR alum, Andy Kaplow, who's given special thanks on the back of the album for he produced this concert as part of the MoMA's Summer Garden series at that time. So special shout out to him. It's a really wonderful recording, and I imagine it was an incredible show to be at. Anyways, I've been your host, Stephen, highlighting the music of the great Sonny Rollins for the last 3 hours, especially focusing on some trio recordings from 59, a more or less trio recording with a little bit of Don Cherry from 62, a trio recording from 65 in Denmark, and these solo recordings. I hope you enjoyed the music as much as I did, and I will now just bear with me for a second as I move over the programming to the remote computer. We have some pre-recorded programs, at least for the next show, so please bear with me just a second as I change it over. I hope you enjoy it, and I hope you have a wonderful rest of your evening. Thank you.
1: HD1 or www.wkcr.org, however you are tuning in. Great to be with you. David Ellenbogen here. The show is Ragortal, and I've got a lot of music that has rarely been heard. I'm going to share some of my favorite recent performances from the Ragas Live Festival, which is, of course, born right here at WKCR about 15 years ago. So we're going to begin with a performance by Saraswati Ranganathan. Saraswati is an amazing veena player based out of Chicago. And she was joined by the great Swaminathan Selvaganesh, the third generation musician dating back, well, it goes back further than that, but Viku Vinayakram of Shakti fame is his grandfather. Selvaganesh, also of Shakti fame, is his father, and he is just one of our favorite musicians. So we're going to hear that, and then some more really special music coming up. This is live, super late night. I have a late night, early morning, I would say maybe 4 a.m. or 3 a.m. at Pioneer Works in October of 2024. We won't have time today to play the full live set, so it's, as always, if you want to hear the entire set, you can go to any podcast provider and type in NYC Radio Live, or go to nycradiolive.org. So here's an excerpt of that live performance from Ragas Live Festival at Pioneer Works with Saraswati Ranganathan on Veena and Swaminathan Selvaganesh on Kanjira.

0: Brava. Thank you. So we worked hard now during the day, right? So now we play hard. We'll let Chami do his thing on the kanjira.
1: Yeah, so you know what time it is now? I mean, no, not that. It's time for Konako. So, let's see. Say dom. Dom. Dom. Yeah, one clap together, okay? Yeah. Yeah, okay, so...
0: Those who are sleeping, tap your leg.
1: So, if I show like this, you're going to say dong. And when I show like this, you're going to clap once, okay?
2: Yeah.
1: You know what guru that is? You know? No? We will rock you. That's rule of we will rock you. Yeah? Okay. Okay. Now the real game starts, okay? Be ready. Yeah, be ready. Yeah. Target

So that's just to keep you high.

How are we doing on time, Brian? 10? Okay. That was great, Chami. So I'll play two more pieces. This next one is a song for gratitude. This is Kurayandrum Illai Marai Murthi Kanna, composed by C. Rajagopalachari and sung by, made famous by M.S. Subbalakshmi.

Thank you. So we conclude with Tetillana in Ragam Revati, composed by Kunnakudi Vaidyanathan. Thank you for having us here. Thank you, Brian. Thank you, David, and all the Ragas Live team and the sound engineers. Thank you for making us sound really good. And thanks to all of you for staying up, I mean lying down. So here is wishing you emotional wellness in your life.

0: you. Swaminathan Silva Ganesh Saraswati. Thank you. Love you, New York. Thank you.
1: All right, so that was a super late night, early morning set from Saraswati Ranganathan and Swaminathan Silva Ganesh. You can catch the whole thing on the Ragas, on the NYC Radio Live podcast. Anywhere there's podcasts, or go to nycradiolive.org. We're now going to share another excerpt of an incredible performance from one of the great violin players on the planet. He's going to be joined by the same Swaminathan Silva Ganesh, who is the grandson of Vikku Vinayakram, the original Ghatam player of Shakti. And he's joined by the most recent percussionist in Shakti, his father, Silva Ganesh. And speaking of Shakti, one of the original members and the composer of many of their great tunes is El Shankar, and that's who's on violins and doing some vocals. This was from the most recent Ragas Live Festival, October of 2025. And we'll hear as much as we can from this incredible set from El Shankar. And yes, you can catch the whole thing at the NYC Radio Live podcast. Here's El Shankar.